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4: We are no longer the woke department or the weak department. Simple translation of that, no fatties, no trannies, no beardos, no weirdos, no wimps, no radicals, just warriors, just tough, ready, committed troops. The War Department, as you know, is colorblind, gender neutral, and merit-based, or as the president likes to say to me, Pete, central casting.
5: He had to be a little disappointed that he stumbled over his really pretty good line about the
6: twice. Yeah.
5: Fatties, trannies, weirdos, and beardos. And if you're a general, a weirdo, beardo, tranny general, you're really out of luck because he's getting rid of generals left and right.
6: Absolutely screwed. I want to put a pin in wimps and come back to that. I don't literally, that was poorly put. I would never engage in that sort of terrible. Let's keep wimps in mind and come back to that. So, SecDef Pete,
5: Secretary of War.
6: I haven't seen the paperwork. Anyway, he gave a speech to hundreds of officers and enlisted service members at Marine Corps Base in Quantico, Virginia. A year after he used the same venue, by the way, to originally call for no more beardos, weirdos, and fat generals.
5: He likes that line, apparently. This was the State of the Force speech.
6: Right, exactly. And he issued forth several proposals. And Pete's an interesting guy. I remain intrigued by him. I think that was the word I first used when Jackie said, what do you think of Trump nominating Pete Hegseth? And I said, I'm intrigued. Pete's an interesting dude, but I believe him to be sincere.
5: Oh, I think he's sincere. I don't know if he's right or not. I don't have the expertise to know. The mainstream media knee-jerk reaction to firing 20% of generals and admirals or whatever is obviously it's a horrible idea. Why? It might not be a good idea. It might be a great idea. I don't know how much bloat there is in terms of generals. I always remember... Probably, guys, we've been talking to Mike Lyons for years, but it was during one of our military conflicts, and some general had come out and said something very negative about whatever we were currently doing. And I remember Mike Lyons saying, there are thousands and thousands of ex-generals out there. Right. And I didn't realize that. I thought there were more like 8 generals. I didn't know there were thousands and thousands of them. So we have lots of generals.
6: If you want to start with that one, I have an actual structure of the 5 main things he proposed that I was going to go into. We could start from there. I've got to do a little scrolling.
5: Well, my only overall point was, I don't know what's a good idea and what's bad, and neither does the mainstream media, but they like pretending that some things are obviously good or obviously bad.
6: Well, we're here, so we might as well continue. So he detailed plans to cut by 20% the number of spots reserved for admirals and generals across the board, doubling the 10% reduction he had ordered last year. As of September 30th of... Why did they go to a couple of years ago? That's odd. Can they just not count them now? As of the end of 2023, essentially. Again, that's very odd. This is the Congressional Research Service. Do the generals move around a lot so they're difficult to count or what? But how many active-duty generals and admirals... We'll put it on Michael. No, but Michael always ruins this by guessing an astronomically high number to ruin it.
5: That's Michael's thing. He guesses so far out of bounds of any reasonable guess that he ruins this game always.
6: Right. Fool me 50 times, shame on me. So I'm just going to tell you.
5: Michael's shrugging his shoulders.
7: Yeah, I'll play fair.
5: 8 million.
6: All right, how many active duty, not retired, active duty generals and admirals are there, Michael, before the cuts?
7: I'm going to say...
6: Generals and admirals.
7: Generals and admirals. Okay, I'll say 20,000.
6: Oh, my God, he did it again.
7: Did I go too low?
5: What? Okay.
6: How could there conceivably be 20,000 generals? Who would they command, Michael?
7: All right, that's true.
5: Getting back to
6: because they're
5: what?
6: Beneath them, you're going to have multiple colonels. I'll beneath them, multiple captains. And then
5: If you'd have
6: never
5: asked
6: mind. No,
5: me,
6: no, you're out.
7: 1,500.
6: Play the buzzer on yourself.
5: If you'd have asked me prior to Mike Lyons telling us there are thousands and thousands of ex-generals out there, I would have guessed, I don't know, 20. That's what I would have thought.
6: I might have said generals and admirals. You probably have, I don't know, 8 or 10 admirals and probably 20 generals. So, yeah, somewhere around 50. 809 is the number. 809 active duty generals and admirals.
5: Active duty. So a lot of them then leave and you live many more decades. That's how you end up with thousands of ex-generals to go on cable news shows with whatever their axes to grind and complain about various things.
6: So as Pete says, the media is calling that a purge. I call it accountability and long overdue, frankly. The bare minimum. We are bloated.
5: God, I don't, I'll never understand the knee-jerk reaction to any cut in government is clearly a purge and a bad idea. What is your experience with bureaucracy?
6: I know. I know. It's knee-jerk ideology. I hate it. Here's one of your other main points. Ideological clowns are out. Patriotic cowboys are in. Hegseth said he had a... Oh, that's right. We have more clips, don't we?
5: So an ideological clown comes out, makes a balloon animal, and says we should have universal health care.
6: Right, exactly. I hate that. I hate that so much. He said he had eliminated silly PowerPoint trainings and silly drag queen shows. He touted getting rid of diversity quotas, gender pronouns, and identity months. I love all of this. He also reprised a refrain poorly from his speech last year. No more fatties, no trannies, no beardos, no weirdos, no wimps, no radicals, just warriors. The ideological clowns are out. The patriotic cowboys are in. Up with America, y'all. And testosterone testing on top.
5: We, so like.
6: His tone throughout was combative. He's the Secretary of War.
5: I don't know. Which of those are a good idea or not? I have no idea. I don't have the expertise. Some of those are obviously good ideas to me. We don't need to have various political holidays on the calendar for our military.
6: Trans Pride Month in the military.
5: No,
6: stop it.
5: No, no.
6: I don't care if you're trans or a great checkers player or what. Be as proud as you want, but don't do it on my time. Musk. Okay, so here's another great point. Hegseth. Oh, yes, we do have that. 65, please, Michael. Here's the next big announcement he made.
4: Under the leadership of the department's chief technology officer, Emil Michael, Project Meridian will be co-led by three of our nation's best minds. Elon Musk, Palmer Luckey, and Newt Gingrich, all of whom are up in the audience with us today. Please stand if you would.
5: Newt Gingrich?
6: Now,
5: like 80 years old.
6: We all know, yes, he's very old. And we all know Elon Musk. Palmer Luckey sounds like a poker player in the Old West. But indeed, he is the co-founder of Anduril.
5: Well, he's
6: a very patriotic defense-oriented tech company.
5: He's a character in a novel for somebody who didn't think very long on a name for a character.
6: Right. So these guys are going to be focused on achieving technological superiority for developing and fielding weapons and systems for battlefields in the decades ahead. To quote the SecDef, further SecWar, their work will be focused on discovering, developing, and fielding the weapons and systems that our children and grandchildren will need in our lifetimes without any creative limitations or restrictions or on any future battlefield from under the earth to beyond the moon. That's absolutely...

0: forward thinking. It's just beefing up DARPA. How can you not? How can you not like that? Another big announcement he made, checking to make sure we don't have the. He said a new combatant command. In other words, under a four-star general, one of those that he did not get rid of, would speed the development of robotics and autonomous systems. The Autonomous Warfare Command, or Auto Warcom, will be directed to buy drones and robotics in the fastest peacetime shift in modern military history.
1: 100% necessary.
0: 100%, yeah. The command is set to be functional as of October of next year. They're going to build it up and have its own department, which I'm sure will integrate with the other forces.
1: If we didn't have that, we deserve to be taken over, given the state of warfare right now.
0: Right, right. This was interesting. He announced another effort called Fortress America, in which every U.S. base will have its own power supply, independent of the national grid, and thus not vulnerable to sabotage, cyber attacks, etc. It will be super insulated from the very vulnerabilities we've talked about many times that our infrastructure has. We never got to it, partly because it was so long and involved, but the New York Times had a really fascinating long-form piece about what it would take to bring down the nation's power grids, like many of them simultaneously. And it was utterly realistic and caused me to wet my pants. It was a serious report about our vulnerability. So I think this is very, very smart
1: to do this. At that fortress, will there be any weirdos, beardos, fatties, or trannies? It is hard to say. You're right, Pete. It's hard to get through all four of them without a
0: You got to practice it. You got to practice it. Let's see. He created an Office of Religious Affairs, which will report directly to the Defense Secretary. It will ensure that there are ample budgets for building and maintaining base chapels and other religious infrastructure and strengthen religious support. I don't know how important that is in the military. I'll give him that one. Let's see. New Corps of Cadets will work with select schools to beefing up ROTC. A bunch of different schools going to have military-style training and military history and all sorts of stuff that we ought to have in our society anyway. It's Louisiana State, Liberty University, Tuskegee University, Mississippi State, and Hillsdale College, among others. Blah, blah, blah. So those are the main points. I wanted to, quote-unquote, put a pin in WIMPs, which, again, is a really troubling way to put it, because I abhor bullying.
1: Is that some sort of frat hazing?
0: When we're talking about the drone operator guys and the computer geeks and the futuristic nature of warfare, I don't care if a guy weighs 107 pounds.
1: You're right. You're 100%
0: and can't wave his Xbox over his head without help. If he's, like, really, really good at that stuff, put him in uniform and get him to work.
1: Yep. A woman I knew, mom of a friend of my son back in the day, she was an FBI agent, but she had been in the military. And she had to go through all this training for various things, including shooting a gun, which she said she was not very good at. And she said she was a computer expert. Mm-hmm. She said, if it got to the point where I needed to shoot a gun, we've already lost. Yeah. I mean, there's no point. Well, so that is completely right. I can see Pete being wrong on that, too, just because he really likes the whole manly how many pull-ups can you do sort of thing. But mm-hmm. I don't care if you can't even hang from the bar if you're good at hacking into other people's websites.
0: And the answer to that has always been, well, if you're at the rear of operations, those places get overrun, and you've to save lives, you've got to be trained and ready and physically able, blah, blah, blah. These people are probably never going to leave Quantico.
1: No.
0: So let's just be smart about it. Let's not cling to our old assumptions if they no longer apply. All right, so I think that's a pretty good summary. Oh, we didn't get, he was quoting the book of Isaiah and started preaching.
2: The Bible.
0: You want to play that just because it's, yes, sir, that's right, because it's interesting, but we're kind of out of time.
1: Man, so. If you're a Zoftig former woman who prefers facial hair.
0: Yes.
1: You're out of there.
0: No room at the inn.
1: No.
0: Sorry. 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
14: Traffic volumes continue to grow across the Anchorage Bowl. You'll definitely want to watch your speed. If you're eastbound on Northern Lights as you approach Lake Otis, the Glen Highway seems pretty wide open presently. Time saver traffic.
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1: A woman was recently arrested at the Portland airport after authorities found nearly 60 pounds of marijuana inside two checked suitcases. And in Portland, the max is 50.
2: How do you know when an execution didn't go well? When the person's still alive at the end of it, that is a not good execution. One in Tennessee, it's rough. And we'll hear from a reporter who was there in the room when it didn't go the way it was supposed to, coming up in a little bit. Stay tuned.
3: Troubling.
2: A couple of things for you. The baseball season, regular baseball season, ended, what, a week ago. I don't know if you heard these numbers. I thought this was a funny graph. Number of strikes or balls overturned per year. And this is a very long chart. There were zero in the year 1898, 1899, going all the way through the year 2025. They have every single year with a zero next to it. Last year?
4: Back when I was playing ball, you protest a ball or strike, the umpire will box your ears.
2: Last year, 2026, 5,686 balls or strikes were overturned by going to the booth. Either like that or you don't. I don't. I'm against it.
3: I like the percentage of which calls are upheld. How many ball strike calls are upheld versus overturned? It's always surprisingly high in favor of the umpires.
2: This opinion piece in the Washington Post today. I'm a big literature fan. I absolutely love literature. It's my favorite thing to do in the entire world. If I could do anything today, for instance, it would be sit and read one of the many books I want to read.
3: Because you're better than us.
2: But George,
3: I'd like to watch game shows, just for the record.
2: Particularly funny idea. Watch game shows.
3: Just episode after episode after episode.
2: Oh, that's a good one, Katie. Isn't it? I mean, you could not come up with a funnier example of the opposite.
5: I'm picturing Joe just, like, sunk into a chair just watching that, game show.
2: Yes.
5: After game
3: mouth
5: show.
3: Agape, yes. Jaw slack.
2: Price is right. Let's make a deal. Wheel of Fortune.
3: Higher. Fire.
5: Really, really animated, like he's watching sports. But
2: the feud is on. George Will, a grim prognosis for the post-literate future on how, and we've talked about this before, it's going to turn out that the age of reading was between roughly late 1700s, when everybody finally was literate and books were easy to print, and now. And it's over. It's ending. And how few people actually... Yeah, there you go. There's a game show version of people no longer read.
3: He brought it all together.
2: People don't read on their own. They have no interest in it. Nobody's buying these books or reading. I'm pretty sure I'm the last person on Earth to read Ulysses. It'll never be read again. Today, numerous literature professors, George Will writes, report that they formerly expected students to read a novel a week, but no longer assign masterpieces like George Eliot's Middlemarch. You can't read that in a week. Or James Joyce's Ulysses. You definitely can't read in a week. But anyway, students are not just unwilling now. They are unable to comprehend sophisticated, nuanced narratives. A deep reading becomes a rare, even esoteric accomplishment. Our culture becomes unmoored from its foundations in the written word. There's a new book out about how people don't read anymore, but nobody's going to read that book. It's happening. There's no stopping it. But the whole people were eating into the art of literature, short blip, just like, you know, American Idol had its run and it's over. Same thing.
3: Reading and American Idol. Fads.
2: Yeah, exactly. It was a fad.
3: Oh, boy.
2: An execution that did not go well, among other things, coming up.
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9: ABC News, I'm Dave Packer. New York Governor Kathy Hochul tonight saying she issued an executive order to appoint New York Attorney General Letitia James as special prosecutor for the alleged gang rape that took place at Cornell University at a fraternity in 2024. Powerful storms and life-threatening flash flooding threatening millions of Americans in the heartland. ABC's Alex Perez is in Dallas tonight.
10: A terrifying moment on Interstate 80 in Omaha when a semi jackknifed right in front of Tyler Cross. He caught it on his dash cam. It's a miracle he was able to stop in time. That same system spawning multiple tornadoes in the plains, storm chasers documenting the destruction as this twister touched down northwest of Wichita.
11: Structures are getting hit.
10: Thankfully, no one was hurt.
9: Tennessee Governor Bill Lee has paused all further death row executions this year and ordered an independent review following yesterday's botched execution of death row inmate Krista Pike. She's said to be alive but in critical condition. This is ABC News.
12: The KFQD weather forecast for Anchorage and the Valley. This afternoon, cloudy, and we'll have the risk for some occasional rain or mixed snow and rain. Highs near 40. Tonight, any rain or mixed snow and rain ends. Clouds give way to clearing. Lows around 30. Mostly sunny weather returns for Friday. Highs in the low 40s. Saturday, increasing cloudiness. Highs 40 to 45. This is KFQD meteorologist Steve Adamson.

0: Showing a new report, and man, this is thorough. The suicide threat isn't true. Protecting children from transgender treatments does not increase suicide rates, and their data proves it. Now, and this is what I've been saying for a long time, but it has nothing to do with me being right. There's no question that suicide is higher among children who believe they're transgender. And that's absolutely heartbreaking. And it absolutely demands intervention. But kids who assert they're born in the wrong body typically suffer from serious mental health issues, including depression and anxiety, autism, and a couple other things, notably, that those are the suicide risk. And then if you sell them a handful of magic beans, that this is going to solve your problems, your deep emotional misery, these magic beans will solve your misery. And then they don't, because they won't. Then you've got a suicide risk. And they go into the data and everything, but activists and allies continue to say the real issue is the failure to medically affirm these children's chosen gender identity. Listen to the kids, they say.
1: Wow.
0: Oh, God. I could talk about this for an hour and a half.
1: Is that ever a good idea to listen to the kids?
0: Oh.
1: I'm hungry. Maybe if one of them says I'm hungry, give them something.
0: A dog is biting me. There's probably a dog biting them. But I'm actually a girl. No, you're clearly a boy. Be any kind of boy you want.
1: Or climate change is the biggest problem in America, or whatever. Children have a special view of the world that is untarnished by blah, blah, blah.
0: Yeah, they're children. Shut up. I want to get to the whole Great Barrier Reef is growing faster than ever story at some point.
1: It's an okay barrier reef.
0: Again, you with your bad-mouthing that barrier reef. Anyway, let's move on in one of those traditions or transitions that, I'm sorry, I blew that line. It's terrible. I would like to apologize to the guy I stole it from, the great Frank Zappa, who I once heard say, now in one of those jarring transitions that have endeared us to dozens, stolen that line 100 times. Rest in peace, Frank. Of course, he would say, I'm dead. There's no afterlife. You're an idiot. So, you know, whatever. Samsung fans are mocking you again, Apple people.
1: Go ahead.
0: And you probably deserve it. Blue Bubble don't care. Am I wrong? So, as usual, Apple fans are saying, wow, now I get why you want a foldable, why you have a foldable phone. And all the Samsung people are welcome. I love this line. Welcome to a day in the life of Samsung Nation, where the indignities never end. The company and its followers have long chafed at their second-class status. And last week's iPhone unveiling reignited the resentments. So far, so same, said one of the social media accounts. Fans tired of hearing about new features they've had since 2018 that are...

0: spreading conspiracy theories about the new phone and chiding potential defectors.
1: Well, those of us that are in the two-thirds of smartphone users who use Apple are interested in it. Does that make sense? It's by far the market leader.
0: Right, right. But I do get the, oh my God, look at it. I've had that since 2018.
1: But wouldn't
0: reaction.
1: But wouldn't you just kind of silently feel superior as opposed to like being angry about it? I would if I was in that situation.
0: I'm sorry. Are my headphones working? This is the 21st century. Silently feeling superior. That aside for now is a topic. But
1: how often?
0: Well,
1: how
0: many tens of thousands of surgeries are going on today in the United States of America, in which they successfully infuse you with all sorts of different medications and anesthesia and the rest of it, and all the death penalty, the fatal injection, what do they call it? Lethal injection. All it is an overdose of anesthesia, mostly, although there are different combinations. So anyway, it was the second time this year that Tennessee failed to administer the lethal drugs. In May, I remember this, they had to call off one of four planned executions because the medical staff just couldn't get a vein.
1: What?
0: But here's an interesting aspect of this. Well, we'll get to that in a moment. Let's hear 22.
2: That's what we just heard.
0: Oh, we did. I'm sorry. Let's see. 23. Michael, 23, please.
3: Pike's attorney is saying she was being treated at a local hospital, saying the concerns raised by Ms. Pike proved to be true, citing difficult vein access and no emergency medical care available. It comes less than 24 hours after a federal appeals court temporarily halted her execution to review Pike's history of sexual abuse and neglect as a child. But the Supreme Court then, late yesterday, sided with the state and allowed the execution to go forward.
0: And then let's go ahead and hear from the actual witness. We've heard some of this before, but reporter Tori Gessner.
4: I will say I've witnessed, I believe, five executions in Tennessee. Nothing about today was normal, typical at all. At one point at 7:34, she said, "My arm feels like it's about to burst open." The curtains close at first at 7:46, and she was clearly still alive. She was clearly still breathing and snoring. We could audibly hear that.
1: Well, I can't believe that they can't get this right 99.999% of the time. I mean, how is it even possible that it fails as often as it does? And, you know, this person committed a horrifying crime. That's why they're being put to death. But, God, how about the emotional torture you're putting somebody through when you get them emotionally ready to die? And then they wake up and you're still, I'm still here? Yeah, you're still here. We screwed it up. So we'll have to do this again later. When? I don't know. A week, a month, sometime.
0: We're figuring it out.
1: That's a pretty emotionally rough thing to put somebody through.
0: Yeah, if I describe to you her crimes, you might be less sympathetic, but we need to be better than horrifying murderers.
1: Yeah, yeah.
0: Right.
1: Yeah, well, and the idea is not to, I mean, we don't try to make people miserable.
0: Right, right.
1: Some of you would like that, but that's not our current way of doing things.
0: Yeah, so naturally, anti-death penalty activists have leapt on this, that it's proof that it can't be done and shouldn't be done. The irony of this is that the anti-death penalty activists have made it so exceedingly difficult to get the death penalty done in the normal, easy, never fails ways. States have had to take creative, workarounds, use different drugs, different cocktails of drugs, because the death penalty opponents, and you know what? They come at this with sincerity. I'll at least grant them that. Most of them. Some of them are wackadoos, but they've made it so such horrifying PR for the drug companies to furnish these drugs to the states and that sort of thing, that they've put the states in a position where, like I said, they've got to do workarounds. This is terrible. There's somebody claiming that she probably has a brain injury because of the drugs that didn't quite kill her.
1: Oh, so, and that's going to be a great argument because we don't execute people who whose brains don't work for whatever reason.
0: Well, who don't know why they're being executed. You've got a terrified, brain-dead person.
1: She knew why at the beginning. So let's just
0: finish the job, yeah. Again, they took her to the hospital and didn't put a pillow over her face?

0: was unconscious, right? Probably.
1: I got an interesting thing about asking Grok about all this stuff to tell you right after this. Which, what are we telling people now, Michael?
0: The good folks at Incogni, who want to keep pervos, and, you know, not just pervos, but people from having access to all of your personal information.
1: Yeah, and so much of your information is out there, and I hate the fact of that. We've been telling you this story about this woman who saw a flashlight outside her window at night, and turns out this scumbag had gotten her information, saw her on social media, researched her, because there's so much stuff out there, found her home address, came to her house, all that sort of stuff. You don't want your information floating out there, and that's why we use Incogni.
0: Yeah, these people, whatever their purpose, can buy all your info for about $2, home address, phone, your relatives, everywhere you've lived. 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
1: 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So, first of all, the electric chair was used as recently as just a couple of years ago, and there's several states that still have the electric chair. So, there you go. I was asking the, and you can choose that if you want, but most people don't choose it in the states that do allow it. I would not choose the electric chair. That sounds horrifying. But I asked, why don't we use the guillotine? Katie brought that up last hour. That would be my, if I have to go, that'd be my proposed method from everything I've read about it.
0: Yeah.
1: You know, the French used it up until they stopped executing people in 1977. They were still using the guillotine in France.
0: This is Frank, folks, so if you're easily queased, brace yourselves. But I don't think people want a severed human head and the gushing of all of the blood.
1: Then don't look. Don't watch.
0: Okay.
1: Nobody's making you watch.
0: Fair enough.
1: Here's the funny thing, though, that's kind of interesting.
0: Oh, oh, boy.
1: So on Grok, I had asked about the current bond yield, which is at a quarter century record, and how big
0: wild
1: a deal is
0: this? Wild overspending, excessive government debt, etc.
1: I made the mistake on Grok of not starting a new thread when I asked the question about executions. And Grok, for some reason, could not, like, you know, if like you're talking to a person...
0: Yeah,
1: and you switch subjects. But Grok could not switch subject, and it kept tying the executions and the bond yield together. France, which actually had the guillotine, is an example of its 10-year buyback at 5% and spread over Germany in widest euro crisis. But executions in Germany have dropped. I mean, it just combined executions...
0: And that's rich.
1: And the bond yield into
0: that
1: one answer.
0: Hilarious.
1: Like I was trying to.
0: No.
1: Whereas a human
0: different
1: would
0: topic.
1: Realize there's no way I'm trying to put together the bond yield and executions as a topic.
0: While the Battle of the Somme was one of the bloodier battles of World War I, the designated hitter is unlikely to spill the blood of young men. No, I changed the topic.
1: Right. Isn't that funny that it can't figure that out?
0: That's hilarious.
1: I know.
0: Wow.
1: Funny you should ask about the guillotine, because in France, the bond yield is doing fine. What? Okay, we got more on the way. Stay here.
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11: 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You'll definitely want to watch your speed. If you're eastbound on Northern Lights as you approach Lake Otis, the Glen Highway seems pretty wide open presently. Time saver traffic.
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1: One more comment on the botched execution in Tennessee last night. I wonder if the medical professionals, whenever these are botched, aren't in on the "we need to stop capital punishment, it's awful" crowd, and they do it on purpose. I've always wondered that. We got this text. I've been a veterinarian for 40-plus years. I've euthanized many hundreds of animals over the time, haven't been unsuccessful once. How could this happen with prisoners and what appears to be every time it's tried? It does happen way too often. I think they do it on purpose, which is really torturing a person. If you're like jabbing around over and over trying to find a vein, or you put it in the wrong part of the body or whatever.
0: That's a hell of a claim, but you're right that it seems odd. Again, how many surgeries are going to take place today?
1: Tens of thousands.
0: In America. Just in America. Yeah. Very few of those people will have mishaps of this sort.
1: Oh, where they send you home? Yeah, we can't do the surgery today because we just couldn't get you asleep. You know, we couldn't figure it out today. What?
0: Right. Yeah. So it may be sleeping, but it's not dead. We're talking about wokeness. For instance, the BBC is getting roasted for linking unpainted fingernails to, that's right, white supremacy.
1: Unpainted fingernails.
0: Unpainted fingernails, correct. The BBC, which is, the new guy who's in charge of Great Britain, the new prime minister, who, their system is so weird. He announced that he was going to turn Britain around, Great Britain around, by much more socialism. So you drive an economy and a people into despair and poverty and lack of growth and innovation through socialism. And as always with socialism, the explanation slash new plan is more socialism. It's a perpetual motion machine. Anyway, let's see. The National Broadcaster interviewed Paloma Budemeyer, a London nail salon owner, who shared that more and more customers are asking to skip the nail polish after their manicures, a fashion trend synonymous with quiet luxury. So that's in quotes. So the BBC claimed that nail art is linked to Black, Latino, and Asian communities, and the viral bear look could stigmatize bold manicures.
1: There was a phrase in there, the viral bear look. Do you know what this stuff is, Katie? Because Joe and I don't paint our fingernails.
14: I've never heard of the viral bear look.
0: Paint your bald spot? let's see. The outlet spoke to some beauty journalist, Christina Rudolfo, who had no trouble connecting the seemingly innocuous beauty choice into a malicious act targeting communities of color. Bare nails, Rudolfo bafflingly claimed, quote, really promotes blankness and this kind of sameness and erasure of culture and identity that is so important to Black and brown communities. So if you go with the painted fingernails, you're appropriating their culture, exactly, masquerading as a person of color to reinforce your white supremacy. And if you say, you know, I would just like them kind of polished and nice looking, but no, not painted this time, you're somehow canceling the culture and identity that's so important to Black and brown communities. This is a beautiful example of the woke thing and how there is no right answer, and that's the point.
1: Yeah.
0: No matter what you do, you're a racist, and since you're a racist, you're a bad person. Since you're a bad person, you need to sit down and shut up.
1: Do you paint?
0: That's the point.
1: Do you paint your nails, Katie?
14: I do.
1: How about the toenails?
14: Both of them.
1: Do they
14: manicure, pedicure?
1: And do they match?
14: Yes.
1: Okay. And that's necessary?
14: It's just easier. Yeah.
1: I stopped chewing my fingernails a couple of years ago. I've now, several years into, have a lifelong habit of doing that and not being
0: able to. And now he chews his toenails.
1: Yes.
14: Very strange.
1: That's why I had to do the stretching exercises. It was getting harder.
0: Oh, boy. I've got many bad habits. That's not one of them.
1: Yeah.
15: Paint your bald spot?
16: I don't. Do you paint your bald spot?
15: Paint your bald spot?
16: You sick.
0: The great Larry King, and hilarious and legendary clip.
1: Sick. 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
6: There's something about fall in Alaska. 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Now at Bell's Nursery, Saturday Market is back every Saturday from 10 to 3 with local vendors and plenty of reasons to wander a while. Come inside and you'll discover that fall has found its way into the gift shop. New autumn linens have arrived and the Department 56 Halloween houses are out. Tiny haunted neighborhoods where the residents are just dying to meet you. All handbags are 20% off and there's a fresh shipment of See's candy, including some Halloween and fall favorites worth hiding from the trick. Treaters. Meanwhile, Bell's greenhouses are still producing locally grown fresh tomatoes, cucumbers, and eggplant, a delicious reminder that summer hasn't completely packed its bags yet. Come enjoy the season at Bell's Nursery, Specking Road, location 10:30 to 5, Tuesday through Sunday, where something new is always growing.
7: ABC News, I'm Dave Packard. New York Governor Kathy Hochul said tonight that she issued an executive order to appoint Attorney General Letitia James as a special prosecutor for the alleged gang rape that took place at a Cornell fraternity in 2024. In a statement tonight, Cornell said she lost faith in the investigation conducted by Cornell's Police Department and the Tompkins County DA. Rescue teams with the Los Angeles County Sheriff's Department are searching for the last person missing from a medical helicopter crash in the Pacific Ocean near Catalina Island. L.A. County Sheriff Robert Luna.
8: During the initial rescue operation, 4 occupants were recovered from the water. Tragically, 2 individuals at that point were pronounced deceased.
7: That person missing was a patient on board the medevac chopper. ABC News has learned that roughly 10,000 more troops are being shipped to the Middle East aboard an additional aircraft carrier and Marine Expeditionary Unit. This is ABC News.

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1: All right, today's question comes from Andrea in Washington. Andrea writes, how should fun money work in marriage? My husband and I each get $400 a month to spend guilt-free. 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Ooh, so it's not guilt-free. Is it okay for fun money to accumulate for one spouse to spend without the other's agreement, or should larger purchases be a joint decision?
0: I would love to us to answer at the same time because I want to know if we think the same thing or not.

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0: normal is broken, common sense is weird, so we're here to help you transform your life and your money. From the Ramsey Network in the Fairwinds Credit Union Studio, this is The Ramsey Show. I'm Jade Warshaw. Next to me, Rachel Cruz. We'll be taking your calls about life and money for the next hour or so. So if you want to get in where you fit in. The number is 888-825-5225. Rachel, you ready to get into it?
1: Oh, yeah. Let's do it, Jade.
0: All right. Let's go to the line where we've got Ethan on line 4. What's going on, Ethan, from St. George, Utah?
2: Hi, how are you guys doing?
0: Doing all right. How can we help?
2: Okay, so I've got a question. Me and my wife, we just got married at the beginning of May, and we moved past baby step 1, and we're on baby step 2, and we recently found out that she's expecting in late April, early May.
1: Oh, congratulations.
2: And I was just, thank you. And I was just curious. I've got about $20,000 liquid cash, but I'm in about $62,000 in debt. I've got about $8,000 on a truck loan, and then I've got about $54,000 on a piece of property that we just signed on. And I was just curious, is it all right for me to keep like a $20,000 to $25,000 emergency fund temporarily until the baby comes?
0: Absolutely. I mean, that's exactly what we would teach. We kind of call that stork mode over here, which is the idea there's a baby coming, the stork's coming, you get it. And so there's some uncertainty during that time. And so financially, to pause what you're doing on the baby steps and stack up money to prepare for that is really the wisest choice, because the truth is there are a lot of unknowns. I mean, gosh, God willing, we hope that you go in, have the baby, there's no problems, no NICU stays, no extra expenses. But you never know what's around the bend, and just have the money for that. I always like, Ethan, for people to have a good bead on what their out-of-pocket max is, what their deductible is. And I really feel like that's a fair amount to kind of have the goal of stacking up, getting ready for a baby. And then after the baby comes and everything's all good, yeah, you can push play on the baby steps.
1: Yeah, Ethan, how much money could you put away each month between now and then?
2: So between me and my wife, we make about $90,000 to $100,000 a year take home. And right now we don't have to pay rent or anything, and we will start having to pay rent in either October or November. So realistically, we could put away $4,000 or $5,000 a month.
1: Is that with rent?
2: That is with rent.
1: Okay.
2: Yes.
1: I don't know. Okay, Jade, tell me this, because we do talk about stork mode, but you already have $20,000, Ethan, in the bank. You got an $8,000 truck, and then you have this piece of property. There's a part of me that I would keep the 20 grand if you want to bump it up next month to 25. And then I may work on selling the truck just because it's 8 grand, and you guys have, I don't know, $4,000 coming in for the next 8 months. So there's a part of me that I'm like, you're going to have, gosh, 70,000 sitting in, like, you'll have a lot in there. So part of me just says, get the 8 grand, take care of that once you have your emergency fund funded where you want it to be before the baby.
0: Yeah.
1: Because normally people don't have this amount sitting there in baby step 2, Ethan. You know, like when we talk about the baby steps, baby step 1 is $1,000.
2: Yeah, for sure.
1: And then you throw everything else at the debt. So usually if people get pregnant baby step 2, they only have $1,000. So we're like, pause everything.
0: Yep.
1: You know, save up an emergency fund between now and then. But because you guys have that 20 grand sitting there, I don't know, there's a part of me that say cash flow paying off the car by the end of the year.
0: I think you should. Like I said, as long as you are covering what really could just be your out-of-pocket max, you're good for the year. I think that's a lot, and that's usually like 10 or 12, like, I guess if you're insurance, depending on the quality of your insurance, but just check that. And then I love Rachel's plan. I think that's excellent. You can do a little bit of both and be covered both ways.
2: Gotcha, for sure.
0: Awesome.
2: Yeah. Well, thank you, guys.
1: Yep, absolutely.
2: You actually answered my question, and I was just curious on that, because I've listened to quite a few episodes and wasn't 100% clear on that, but
1: yes.
2: I got my answer. So
1: awesome. Well, thanks. Good luck. Good luck with everything.
0: Yes.
1: The new parent.
0: So good. Thanks for the call. Drew is next in Minneapolis, Minnesota. Hey, Drew, how can Rachel and I help today?
3: Hi, how are you?
0: Really good. What's up?
3: I am curious to hear your guys' perspective on what I should do with my house. So to give some context, I recently bought it. I moved in around the end of June. There have been some terrible, wicked gang violence in the area.
0: Oh,
3: and so decided, considering I'm getting married in a few months, and I do not want to bring my future wife into that home.
0: Did you not know the area when you purchased it? Are you new to the area? How did that...
3: Not well enough. Not well enough. So I will fully admit, like, I did not do enough research as I should have to fully investigate that area. Mm. Some of those were pretty bad soon after I moved in. And,
1: sure. Yeah. I don't blame you.
0: Yeah.
3: Yeah. So I put it back on the market.
0: Uh-huh.
3: Currently it's been on there for 2 weeks, and there's been one showing, one open house, one person that came to the open house. So really, two people have visited in the last 2 weeks. I bought it for $268 with seller paid $7,000, so $261. Re-put it on the market for $275. It's now listed at $268, so what I bought it for.
0: Mm-hmm.
3: My realtor and I were contemplating, you know, with the lack of interest in the home and the current market, to explore the option of buy down, and or even other options such as renting or just dropping the listing price.
0: Well, we do that, I mean, it's only been on for 2 weeks, which is if you go to our real estate hub, RamseySolutions.com/real estate, if we type in Minneapolis, Minnesota, we can see that like median days on market for your area is 39 days and you're at 14 or 15. So you're not, there's no reason to panic just yet.
1: Mm-hmm.
0: But I do want to ask the question, the type of violence that was taking place, was this like all over the news and everybody knows it's your area, or was this kind of isolated and just the folks around you know about it?
3: It was on the news, yeah.
0: Okay, so you feel like that specifically is impacting people wanting to purchase because now everybody knows, like, this is a bad neighborhood.
3: I see what you mean. I don't know exactly if that would play into the disinterest in the home. That's a great question. I haven't really considered that, but...
0: Well, I don't know either, and I'm not suggesting that it is. I more so was asking you if you felt like it were.
1: Yeah.
0: Okay. 39 days is median, so yeah. I would say give it time, right, Rachel?
1: And then there was shootings next to you, so I'd give it an extra 20 on top of that. So give it 2 months. You know what I mean? Just give it 2 months. And I would be a little bit more patient than jumping in because you probably don't want to rent it.
0: Definitely not.
1: Yeah, and then all these other programs get pretty messy, so I would be patient. And if you want to move out in the meantime, you'd be paying rent and a mortgage, so I don't know if you want to do that, but you'll probably be fine. I mean, I don't know. I would think you're okay. I understand you don't want to bring a family there. 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And so maybe just talk to two of them and just kind of get some feels and see if they know, because they're going to know the area, see what they think.

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8: All right, back to the phone lines we go. We've got Caleb, who's in Dallas, Texas. Hi, Caleb. You're on the line.
9: Hey, thanks for having me on.
8: Yeah, you bet. How can we help today?
9: Yes, I'm on my first job here out of college, and I just got a commission check today in my account for $12,000 for my first job here.
8: Good for you.
9: Yes, and I have about I have about $34,000 in student loans that I'm trying to pay off by October 2028. I have about $12,000 in savings as well, and I'm just curious how to attack these loans with that commission check. I want to put all of it towards my loans here. I got a mix of the good Sallie Mae ones and then government loans as well.
8: Well, gosh, number one, congratulations on the commission. That's really, really great. You got the 12,000 saved. If I were in your shoes, I would walk the baby steps, which is the plan that we teach. And the first three steps are the ones that I would focus on if I were in your shoes. The first one is we really just need 1,000 saved while we have the debt around. So let's drop the 12,000 saved down to 1,000 and put the remaining 11 on the student loan. And then let's take whatever you don't need from the commission check. So once your bills are paid and everything is cool with your budget, whatever margin is left over, let's also throw that at the $34,000 student loan. And my guess is you're going to be done with this well before October of 28, unless there's something that we're missing. Like, are you still needing to pay for, are you still in school doing tuition? Is there anything else that's like eating up this $12,000 in commission that you're going to be earning?
9: No, I don't believe so. I have a base salary as well. That totals out to about like $40,000 after taxes. And I've been using that to pay like my monthly rent and all of that kind of thing, groceries, et cetera.
8: Mm-hmm.
9: So I'm pretty set there. And for this commission check, yeah, it can pretty much go towards all those loans. There's like four of them that are government that are pretty low percentage interest rates. And I have two that are private that are like 11.5%, pretty high.
8: Mm-hmm.
9: So I was thinking about putting all of it down towards the highest interest rate ones, but I've also seen some advice to just attack those small ones and get those out of the way too.
10: Yeah, it's more efficient long term to actually, which is weird because it goes against math, but to pay off the smallest debt first. So if you list out all six, what would be your smallest? I'm just curious.
9: One would be about $2,200.
10: Okay. And then what's the next one?
9: Yeah, $3,200.
10: Okay.
9: And the next one is about $3,500.
10: Okay.
9: And then 5,000, and then there's two of those private ones are 8,000 and 11,000.
10: Okay, so what's great is you could knock three out by when you get your commission check, because you'll get that, you have 12,000 saved. So just knock the three little ones off. You may have some going towards that 5,000 and then start working down from there. So yeah, it is actually more efficient just to get those out of the way, because all those payments, those three payments now are freed up to then snowball on top of that 5,000. So you'll have even more momentum going in.
9: Okay, love it. And then just drop down the savings amount too, to as low as I can get it, and just attack it with the rest of that as well.
10: Yep. Exactly. Yep, that's it.
8: You're going to be out in no time.
10: Yeah, well done.
9: Cool.
10: Well done.
9: Yeah, appreciate it. No, thank you. Yeah, it's tough to make that decision, but I guess I got to go for it.
10: I know. It's one of those that is part of paying off this debt, because you get a $12,000 commission and you've worked hard for it, and then you're like, I feel like I got to work on my mistakes.
8: For sure.
10: I got to go in the past and pay it off to enjoy your future. But the great thing is you'll look up, I promise you, Caleb, in 12 months, and you're going to be completely debt free. You'll have a fully funded emergency fund, and you start getting those checks after being a year in commission rolls too.
8: Yes.
10: Man,
8: more and more.
10: Oh my gosh. You're going to, and there's going to be no payments, and you literally have your whole income to give and invest and keep moving through. So that's awesome.
8: Yeah. And two, highlighting, I mean, there's that side, what you just said, Rachel, of not being able to live in your income because of the mistakes. But then there's the, he's got to turn around and drain the 12,000 of savings. And a lot of people feel
10: that hurts
8: a
10: too.
8: Connection to that.
10: That's right. So, yes. And it makes you feel like you're going backwards. It's, you know what I mean?
8: Right.
10: In one sense of the word. But man, when you don't have those payments, because we say it all the time, but it's true, your largest wealth building tool is your income. And when your income's all yours and it's not going out to six different loans every month, it's amazing what happens when you actually start earning interest and you start investing that money instead of paying student loan companies, you know, Sallie Mae and the government, and paying interest on those.
8: And I also think of it, you know, when you've got this cushion of savings, he's got 12,000. We talk to people, with even more, 20 or 30,000, and we're asking them to drain it down. It's kind of like if you've ever lost weight.
10: Yes.
8: And after the fact, you're like, I didn't realize how I felt when I had this on me. But now when I lose the weight of the debt, I feel so much better.
10: So much lighter.
8: And then it's 10 pounds. If you go pick up a 10-pound weight, you're like, oh my God, this is so heavy. I can't believe this was on my body.
10: Yes.
8: Carrying it. And so it really is. We've never had people take their money, pay off their debt, and then go, I wish I had never done that.
10: That's right.
8: And it's worth it every time. Let's go to Elizabeth, who's in Scranton, Pennsylvania. What's going on, Elizabeth?
11: Hi. Yeah. So my husband and I are just trying to figure out, it seems like we can never quite make it to the next paycheck. You know, I do budgeting, I handle all of our finances. So I do all the budgeting, and it just seems like it just never I don't know what we're doing wrong.
10: Okay. How much are you guys bringing in? How much hits your account every month, income-wise?
11: Every month is about 8,000.
10: 8,000. How much are your expenses?
11: Okay, so this is part of the problem here. The expenses, not including, like, food, our food budget, which I know that should be top of the list, but not including that, our regular basic expenses are about 7,069.
10: What are y'all paying? What's your mortgage?
11: Mortgage is 550. I mean, it's like everything. It's just everything is like skyrocketing. Mortgage is 550 a month, which is nothing. I know.
10: Oh yeah, that's great. Okay.
11: Yeah, we got in with 3.4% interest, so we're great with
10: that.
11: Yeah,
10: that's great. Okay.
11: Yeah, and then there's just all the other basic living things like electric.
8: Do you have daycare? Do you have kids in daycare?
11: No, I don't work. I'm a stay-at-home mom.
10: Well, there's got to be something. $6,500 going.
11: Yeah, there's a lot. Like, it's like our house and car. My husband is technically considered self-employed, so we have liability insurance, house insurance, car insurance on three cars. That's $660 a month.
10: Is the third car part of his business?
11: No, it's my son's car. My oldest son, who's in college.
8: So, what's the total of car insurance and gas? What is that total? On all three.
11: It's all like together on the policy.
8: Uh-huh. You know, and what's it total?
11: That's $660 a month, not including the gas. Gas I put in our, you know, kind of a food.
8: So again, we're at like $1,100 or $1,200. We've still got thousands of dollars to account for. And you said that's not even including food. Usually food is one of the bigger ones. So there's got to be something in here that's what I'm just going to say out of the usual or sloppiness.
10: Yeah. I'm trying to figure out, are you guys just spending?
11: We're really not. I mean, we're not big spenders, so we tithe. So that's $600 a month. Our heat, we put aside $300 a month. Taxes for the house. Our taxes are not escrowed. It's $600 a month. Our electric bill is $500 a month. Life insurance, $220 a month. 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
8: that's
11: garbage
8: a little
11: collection,
8: high.
11: The life insurance.
8: Uh-huh.
11: They are term policies. One of them is a return of premium policy. So that's why it's a little higher, I think.
8: Okay. Interesting. Okay. So everything is kind of like $500-$600, and there's no debt? Do you guys have debt payments?
11: We do have. We have two credit cards. One has just over $2,000. One has about $1,500. And then we have a car loan that's at $1,900.
8: $1,900?
11: I'm sorry. $19,000.
8: $19,000. What do you pay a month for that?
11: The car is $384 is the minimum. It's the auto pay. The $1,400 credit card, I'm trying to pay $800 a month on that just to get it
8: So
11: done.
8: It sounds like there's a lot of ankle biters. What I would do, do you guys have every dollar?
11: Yes.
8: What I would do tonight, I would go through every dollar and I would just look at everything and say, is this a necessity? Do we need this? And do we need it to this extent? Like if it's something you're paying $600 on, do we need to be spending $600 on this activity? Because at $8,000 a month, I have to believe, and your mortgage is such a small percentage. There's no one in daycare. Those are the big ticket items. If there's insurance, that's probably the biggest one if you guys are self-employed. But again, for you, that would be taking the place of something like daycare realistically. So I think there's just a lot of items that you can scale back and find some margin. You need to be a detective and figure out what the problem is. But go in there knowing that there's a solution. Don't tell yourself there's nothing you can cut.

0: Here's something that keeps a lot of parents up at night. Kids are growing up with more access to information than ever before in history. But most of the content is calculated to keep them distracted, make them mad, and keep them scrolling, not help them think for themselves. WorldWatch exists to be the antidote to the algorithms. 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And I love that WorldWatch doesn't talk at kids. It gives families something to talk about. 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

0: 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Hi, Cordell. How can Rachel and I help you today?
1: Hi, guys. Thanks for taking the call.
0: You bet. What's up?
1: So a little back history. Back in 21, I saw the show, and me and my wife were married in 21 and had debts kind of just caught fire. I was like, well, I can be a millionaire by the time I'm 50. So I had a very nice truck at the time, sold it, got $30,000 cash off it. Paid her vehicle off. She had co-signed for someone else's vehicle before. Paid that off. Paid her credit card off. Cut it up in front of her, which was a heartbreaking thing, but we both decided to do it. With that week, paid off our cell phone.
0: Wow.
1: Just to eliminate every debt we could.
0: That was in 21?
1: Yes, ma'am.
0: Okay.
1: And this is a truck that, we don't have kids yet, but I was like, one day I'll give it to him.
0: Oh,
1: it just meant a lot to me. So we've been budgeting, going through. And our second year of marriage, she wanted to go to nursing school, go back. And we paid as we went, got her through that. She's a registered nurse now. And then her car went kaput. And

0: as a gift for graduating, passing her NCLEX, everything she needed to do, she wanted a Denali, which probably wasn't the smartest idea.
1: Because you didn't pay cash?
0: Did not pay cash. At the time,
2: I'm going to celebrate getting possibly a $90,000 job with a $90,000 car.
1: Can you walk me through, Rachel and I through that, Cordell? Because you're sitting here telling me what a struggle it was and what a sacrifice it was for you to sell that truck, to pay off all that debt. How in the world did you get to there, from there to like 80 or 90 on a Denali feels right?
0: So, really, I think I just gave it to her, and well, I had about 20 grand in cash sitting there, and I was like, this is your dream car. She's going to be making good money. Mm-hmm. I make pretty good money. We'll have no problem paying it, and then, you know, we're already paying $1,000 extra on our mortgage a month. Okay. We can afford this.
1: Okay, so you got it. What did you end up spending legitimately?
0: $68,000 and $40 on it right now.
1: Okay, so you owe $40.
0: Yes, ma'am.
1: What else?
0: So the only other thing I have is my mortgage, and right now $120 on it. My dilemma is, we've worked really hard at saving money, and right now I have $6,400 in my checking. I put $10,000 in my emergency fund. I just put $10,000 in a CD. I can pull it out at any time, but just so we don't touch it. And then I've really been wanting to get a truck. And so I went on the road this year, and from April to August, I saved up about $75,000.
1: Okay.
0: And now I'm at the dilemma. Do I buy my truck?
2: Well, where's her money? You just gave me all your numbers. What is she making as a nurse?
0: So she makes about $75,000 a year as a nurse before taxes, and I make $110,000 before taxes.
1: So okay. $185,000 a year combined, and I'm not trying to poke holes in what you're doing. I'm just saying you saved up $75,000 for a car, but there's only $10,000 in the emergency fund.
0: Yes, ma'am. So this year the $75,000 that was an extra. That's added on to my annual. That just it's like a bonus. I did that in 5 months. I had to travel around the U.S. to do that work.
1: No, I commend you for saving up the money. I'm just saying, don't you think it's strange that you're earmarking more for this truck versus stacking up a proper emergency fund?
2: What kind of truck do you want?
0: It's a Denali Ultimate.
2: I like your cars.
1: Gosh, I mean, Cordell,
2: it's not bad. Like having a nice car is not bad.
1: It's but, not, but I'm struggling with the mindset.
2: Yes, your priorities are kind of all out of whack a little bit.
0: I guess that's my wife is encouraging me. She's like, I know you haven't had a truck in 4 years, which I haven't.
2: Oh,
0: I have
2: poor Cordell. Truck. Hasn't had a truck in 4 years. You know, I'm so sorry. I'm just kidding.
1: I'm not sorry.
2: If George was here, he'd be a lot meaner. Truck guys,
1: But wait a sec. Is the problem? Tell us the real problem. Because first off, it was like, man, we owe $40,000 on my wife's Denali. Now we're over here. You're trying to do yours in cash. It sounds like, which is fine. But don't you want to get out of the current debt first?
0: Absolutely. So, when I say I was on fire about it to get out of debt, I had to sit it down, put the numbers in front of her to see it. And I was like, hey, if we pay an extra grand on our mortgage every month, you know, we'll save 70 grand at the end of interest and this and that. And so I guess I feel she's encouraging me to get my truck. I feel guilt.
2: Well, yes. Okay, can I ask this, Cordell? Is it a brand new truck? Is it going to cost you $75,000?
0: They're about $93,000.
2: I knew it. Okay. So listen, y'all have too much car. You make $185,000. These two cars combined are going to be about what you make a year.
1: Yeah.
2: You guys have champagne taste and beer pocketbook, and I had to say beer pocketbook with $168,000 a year because it's good income. But y'all, you can't afford this. This is out of, this is, I'll be honest, this is classic middle class America right here. That this is it, though. For real. You want the nice truck, the brand new thing, and you make good money, but you would rather have a depreciating asset going down in value because it feels good than actually prioritizing your financial life, which would look like getting out of debt, having cash saved in the bank, investing for your retirement. And then what we have left, we can figure out what to do. And we're going to buy a used car because you guys are not net worth millionaires.
0: Yep.
2: And so you have to look at these cars that the function is, it's not your identity. It's not who you are. It is to get you to point A to point B. And if it's a not, if you're making a ton of money and you can afford that, that's great. We're not mad at it, but it has to be in a reasonable sense. And you guys are just out of reason.
1: Well, and Cordell, I'm looking at this going, I just want it to be worth your time because you sat and painted a picture that I felt, which is, man, you guys really sacrificed in 2021 to win. Like, you cut deep in order to do that. And if you go forward with this, you're taking all of the air out of that. Like, you're taking all of the meaning out of that sacrifice, and you're going back to square one. And so all that sacrifice will have been meaningless because now we're just back in debt again. And I said it yesterday on the show, and I'll say it again. When you choose this path, the very first step that you have to take before you even start the baby steps is you have to draw that line in the sand and say, I'm doing this because I'm not a person who borrows money anymore. I'm not a person who does that. And so you guys stepped over your own line when you did her car. And now you're stepping over another principle of the plan that you say you want to work when you do what Rachel said. And it's like you're buying more car basically than your income can afford. So I'm more I'm trying to protect you and your wife because you guys have worked so hard. And I think, I don't know, but what I'm sensing is like in our city, in our town, we're like killing it. And we got these cars and there's like a facade that's attached to this. And I think that you guys are starting to play into that. And I think you have to be really careful and you're feeling like I have a good job. She has a good job. We deserve to have this. And I just want to remind you that I actually think that you deserve a life of peace with no payments. I think that you deserve to have the comfort and security of a fully funded emergency fund. I think you deserve the feeling of actually working hard and it meaning something at the end of the day, not just shiny vehicles.
2: And not letting your emotions drive you. I mean, you know, children do what feels good.
1: Man.
2: 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And so following a smart financial plan is going to help you long term more than a Denali will.
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2: All right, well, let's get right back into it. We've got Colin in Boston, Massachusetts. Hey, Colin, how can we help out today?
3: Hey, guys. Thank you for taking my call.
2: No problem. What's up?
3: So I'm a 26-year-old from Massachusetts, and I bought a bachelor pad condo 2 years ago and recently got married. And my wife and I were looking to see if it's feasible to get a house next year without going house broke. And if you guys can provide some financial planning for us.
2: Gosh, I love that question. Congratulations. You're thinking about doing the house. The first thing I want to know about is your financial situation. Do you guys have debt? Do you have savings? Tell us a little about that.
3: Yeah, so we owe about $228,000 on the condo, and there's about $84,000 in equity on that. And the only other debt that we have is $8,000 on her car, which we're going to pay off, you know, in the next month.
2: Okay.
3: And then on top of that, I have money in high yield savings just kind of sitting there. And I guess I'm wondering if it makes sense to just put that money directly towards the mortgage and build up more equity.
4: How much is in there?
3: There's about 40 in high yield savings. And I also have 3 to 6 months in emergency savings too.
2: Oh, how much is that?
4: Separate than that?
3: Yeah.
4: Oh, good. Okay.
2: And how much is the 3 to 6 months?
3: We'll call it, it's about 15.
2: 15,000, and that's 3 months or 6 months?
3: I'd give it, that's about 4.5.
2: Okay, sweet.
4: What price home are you guys looking at? Or in your area, what would it be?
3: Yeah, Massachusetts is pretty expensive. I mean, a house that we would get is probably around $500,000.
2: Okay. Yeah, and median listing price, by the way, in Boston, and I don't know if you're in Boston proper or if you're like out in the outskirts, but for Boston, it's $1.2 million is the median listing price. So it's you're not wrong when you say it's expensive. How far out are you guys?
3: About 20 miles.
2: Okay, so you're not far out. All right.
4: So if I'm running your numbers on our mortgage calculator, and anyone that's interested, you can go to RamseySolutions.com and do that. Okay, it's looking like it's going to be about $4,300 for your mortgage payment. And how much do you guys bring home a month?
3: That's around $5,000 take home.
2: Okay, so now this is where we kind of get into the tough part because, I mean, you said it right, and I think you have the right idea. You don't want to be house poor. You want to go into this with your home being a blessing and not a burden, which is what we teach. And so it's going to be really important for you to make sure that this payment, when you do buy a house, is no more than 25% of your take-home pay.
3: Yeah.
4: So how in the condo, you said you guys have $84,000 of equity, but how much is it worth?
3: The Zillow estimate is like 318.
4: Okay. Yeah, I mean, honestly, Colin, I would stay put where you are. Keep paying down, you know, get this car paid off. I would keep, you know, working to pay down the mortgage so that your equity continues to build up. And unless you guys can find something cheaper, but I mean, honestly, I know it's going to be difficult. You just have to, in order to own a home, sadly, in that area, you just have to make a ton, and it may not be feasible in the next couple of years until your income goes up to get something that's worth purchasing, right? So that you do have to buy a lot of patience in this process. Which is not fun. What are your careers?
3: I do marketing for a general contractor here.
4: Okay.
3: And I don't know if you're going to like to hear this or not, but she went down to part-time now once we got married.
4: Okay. Well,
3: and,
2: because of a child?
3: It's been
2: just
3: working for us. Sorry, say that again.
2: Because of a baby or just because?
3: Just for, like, life choices and, you know, we're falling into our biblical roles here. And, you know, it was just the job that she's in. She works at a tax firm, and, you know, tax season gets extensive with overtime. And on top of the overtime, she was planning our wedding. And so that got extensive. And so her job was able to allow her to go down to part time.
4: Yeah. So bringing home $50,000 a year in Boston, you're probably not going to be a homeowner doing that. So, so you can't really, you know, have your cake and eat it too, you know, having her work part time and having a realistic expectation of owning a home. Mm-hmm. So that's the reality. Now, if she was making 50, you're making 50, then you're up to, you know,
2: now we can start talking.
4: Then we can, like if she brings home 5,000, you're bringing home 5,000, that's 10,000 a month. And I'm like, okay, all right, let's see if we can get something, you know, in the 3,000, I don't know. And then you have some more money saved and, you know, then it really starts moving the numbers. But
2: what's keeping you in such an expensive area? I mean, it sounds like the nature of your jobs, you could do something like that in a less expensive area where you could have more of what you're looking for, which is wife working part-time, you working full-time, and a home. You know what I'm saying?
3: Yeah. I guess my job is based out of Massachusetts, and so that's the reason why we're staying here. We don't want to stay here long-term, but for the short-term, it makes sense for us to stay here.
2: But I'm saying the nature of the type of work you're doing, could you do that elsewhere? Obviously, you're working in that area now, but could you do that in another area?
3: Yeah, for another employer, I could.
2: That's what I'd be thinking about. And I'm not saying that you have to make that move immediately, but I am saying that what Rachel said, which is we need to sit down and talk, you and your wife, about our values and what we truly want our life to look like, not just for the moment, but even long term. And if we start seeing things long term that we can't do where we are today, then we have to start making a plan for what that will look like as we go through life. If we say, gosh, we really want to be homeowners, that's important to us. Well, we might not have to do it this year or next year, but eventually knowing we want that and knowing the kind of trajectory for our income and knowing that we live in Boston, well, gosh, we need to start thinking about a plan for what that means for us. And if we can't do it in this area, what would be the plan for us to do that in another area? Okay,
4: because
2: we have to look for different jobs in different areas.
4: Well, and I'll throw this out, Colin, not to project on you, but because of your earlier comment, I'm going to assume when you have babies, she's not going to work. So that means it will be your income dependent upon when you buy this house. And the house is long term. So if you guys are wanting a child in the near future, in the next 3 to 4 years, you have to do the math then based on your income and what that's going to be too. So remember that, because people get that. That's a hard place that when people buy a home on two incomes and then they start a family and one of them wants to stay home with the kids, which is a wonderful thing. But when that happens, then suddenly that income leaves and the lifestyle that you've chosen is usually based on two incomes. That's why even doing all of this pretty conservatively gives you more options.
2: And we see that a lot. That's a very, very good point that you make, Rachel. When you're buying a home, a couple of things to consider. We tend to talk about it from the monetary perspective because it is usually one of the biggest investments you'll make. And we're always saying, hey, 15-year fixed rate mortgage, that's the best way to buy a house. As far as if you're going to take out a loan, of course, we want it to be no more than 25% of your take-home pay. We hit on that. Take-home pay just after tax, not after insurance and investing, just after tax. But a really smart part of that Rachel mentioned is you have to think about the long term. And if you can think ahead of time and go, in the future, we know we're only going to have one working spouse. Mm-hmm. Making sure the house that you buy today meets that parameter of one income.
4: Yes.
2: And you can run those numbers and see.
4: Yeah, or be comfortable, because we've had friends like this. We were actually talking about some friends that lived in Nashville, and it was a nicer, you know, priced home. And one of them ended up staying home. She ended up staying home after they had kids. And they just knew when that happens, we're going to move homes.
2: Uh-huh.
4: And we're going to move to a different area. Not only for family, but just also, you know, for the environment, but also to probably get a smaller place.
2: Yes.
4: Because we know we'll only have one income. So
2: it wasn't a surprise.
4: Yes. So there's like a forethought in this adult-like planning that is Yeah, that's very important. So, yeah.
2: You said adult-like planning.
4: It's adult.
2: It 100%.
4: It's adulting. It's adulting.
2: It's adulting at its finest.
4: And you know what, Jade? I do. I'm going to throw it out there. You
2: put
4: know,
2: it.
4: The Proverbs 31 woman, she works eagerly and is business-minded too. So.
2: My dog. And this is why.
4: I think it all belongs to. So,
2: yes,
4: Colin, you guys push hard for the life you want, but be wise when it comes to the money.
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0: All right, welcome back to the Ramsey Show here in the Fairwinds Credit Union Studio. I'm Jade, this is Rachel, and we've got Jack who's in Houston, Texas. Hey, Jack, how can we help out today?
1: Hey, thanks for taking my call. A little bit worried about asking this question after the Denali question.
0: The Denali debacle?
1: Yeah.
2: We're not mad at nice cars, just remember that.
0: Yes, you have a clean slate.
1: Okay, that's great. Well, I specifically wanted to ask you guys this question because I know how tough you guys are about spending money on depreciating assets like cars, but that's exactly the kind of feedback I need before I convince myself that, buying this car is a good idea. But I'm just trying to figure out if I can responsibly purchase an $80,000 sports car.
0: Ooh.
1: It would be a car kind of just for the weekend. Mm-hmm. And then I would like to keep my current cars as dailies.
2: How much are they worth, the other two?
1: So I drive a 2020 BMW M340i.
0: Mm-hmm.
1: I purchased it about 3 years ago for $50,000 out the door.
0: Okay.
1: And then my wife drives a 2020 Tesla Model Y that we got a family deal on. Mm-hmm. And that was, we only spent about $18,000 on that.
0: Okay,
3: nice.
0: Perfect.
1: And then we have a third car that I kind of drive. It was basically my wife's old car that we ended up keeping because it wasn't really worth that much, but it still worked. So I drive it here and there.
0: Okay. And perfect. What's that worth? Anything notable?
1: Maybe like $4,000 or $5,000.
0: Okay.
2: Okay. And how much do you guys make a year?
1: So I make about $175,000 a year, and my wife makes about $70,000. So around $245,000 combined, including 401k matches and average bonus.
0: Okay. Mm-hmm. So following our parameters, we're kind of the mind, hey, if you're making $245,000, no more than half of that, so $122,000
1: mm-hmm.
0: in cars would be kind of where you'd be sitting. Is it fair to say you're about $72,000 now?
2: $135,000 with this new car is what I would say, probably, right?
1: Well, yeah. So, I mean, if you go by what I could sell the cars for today,
2: yeah.
1: It would be less than that, but what I've spent on it. That's great.
2: Yeah. I mean, you'll be right at that, mm-hmm. depending on, what they're all worth mm-hmm. now, right at that $122,000, I would say.
0: Yeah. A little bit. Yeah. Give or take, it's not going to be anything that we would split hairs over, I don't think. But the question is, do you have the $80,000 saved and ready to go?
1: Yes. So, I guess in terms of, cash, no, but I could sell some stock to cover the cost, so I could buy it in cash. And half of the dilemma is, obviously I could use this money on probably something a lot better of an investment. We've been considering doing a garage apartment in the back of our property. But that would be around $150,000, and obviously we'd be able to rent that out, and it would appreciate over time.
0: Is that what the stocks were for initially? Like when you guys have sat and looked at, oh gosh, we have this much money in stocks, were you thinking, oh, this garage apartment, and then suddenly now here you're like, well, maybe I can get a sports car?
1: No, not really. I would have enough to do both, but it's more so a matter of
2: Here, can I ask you a question, Jack? Okay, if $80,000 disappeared from your accounts, I don't care where they are, stock, anything but retirement. I don't care if that's bank accounts, CDs, stock, mm-hmm. high yield, wherever $80,000 could be. If that just disappeared tomorrow and you looked in your accounts and $80,000 was gone, would you notice? Like, would you feel it or no?
1: Just the way I've been raised, I feel like no matter how much money I had, I would always feel it.
2: Okay. How much do you have in savings, non-retirement?
1: non-retirement, including house equity, would be?
2: No, not house equity. Cash. What do you have in savings? Not house,
1: just cash.
2: Mm-hmm. In stocks.
1: About, in stock. About 1.2.
2: Oh.
1: No.
2: 1.2. And that does not include retirement.
1: That does not include retirement.
2: And does not include equity in the home.
1: And does not.
2: Oh, Jack, no. You're doing
0: this. This is a nothing burger.
2: Well, yeah, you shouldn't feel 80,000 out of 1.2 million, Jack.
0: Yeah.
2: Gosh, I thought you were. I should have asked this from the beginning.
0: I know, both of us.
2: Bury the lead.
0: Yeah,
2: oh, man.
0: This is what Ken Coleman would have said is a nothing burger.

0: Okay.
1: There's nothing to discuss other than you getting this car. Okay. And what color?
2: Yes, you can afford this car, Jack.
0: I would like a black one. Yeah, but anyway.
2: Here's the color I want.
0: I guess it's mainly like the dilemma of I could use that for the garage apartment that would generate more income.
2: So here's the thing with money, especially when you get to this point, mm-hmm. where you are financially. For the rest of your life, there's going to be opportunity costs, okay? When you get above that idea of like, hey, once you're debt-free, you have a fully funded emergency fund, you're funding retirement, and then you actually start putting some money away on the side beyond that 15% of retirement, yep. And even once the house is paid, right? Like you start actually generating a lot of savings, your entire life from then on out will be an opportunity cost. And so here's the thing. You cannot live in that mindset at this point. Now, Denali guy has to live in that mindset.
1: He does.
2: That's where he's at financially. But to the point that you have this amount of money for the rest of your life, it's like, well, we could go on this nice vacation and spend 20 grand, but also we could invest that and it's going
1: to
2: be this.
1: Everything doesn't have to be an investment.
2: That's right. So everything will always have that opportunity cost. So you kind of have to get over that. But that, yes, you are going to spend things for just pure enjoyments, and that it is what it is. So as long as you are giving, you are saving, which you obviously are, and you need to be spending some, you need to be living life and enjoying it with some of this hard-earned money and not just hoard it. So there is a release that's actually a healthy thing when it comes to the part of spending. I'm a green light, Jade.
1: Yes, and I'm a green light too. And Jack, just know, every time you open the conversation, start with the 1.2 million.
2: When you're calling a financial show, just say, I have 1.2 million saved. I'd like to buy an $80,000 car.
1: Yeah, well done. Really, really great.
2: Are you guys completely debt-free? You said equity on the home. Is it paid off?
0: Yes. So, I mean, I fully am aware that the situation I'm in was... very blessed that my family was able to kind of help me get on my feet when I first started my professional jobs out of college. And I've just been able to very aggressively save.
2: Yeah, well, awesome. Well done, Jack. You've done a great, great job. So, yeah, you enjoy that sports car, do some date nights.
1: Yeah, man.
2: Take your wife out.
1: Enjoy.
2: Have fun.

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2: Hey guys, Dave Ramsey here. 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

0: Alrighty, back to the phone lines. We've got Richard, who's in Columbus, Ohio. Hey, Richard. How can Rachel and I chip in today?
1: Hello, how are you?
0: Good. What's up?
1: I am struggling with the question. I'm a young entrepreneur. I am currently a junior in college, making my way through. However, I kind of found success in my business early. I started it after I graduated high school. I'm currently making $130,000 a year. Same with my business partner as well.
0: Good for you. Wow, Richard, what are you doing?
1: Yes, so I do affiliate marketing.
0: Yes.
1: So basically, I just promote products and then promote those on social media, and then people see those products and they buy it, and then I get a small commission.
2: Yeah,
0: good for you.
2: Absolutely. And you're a junior in college doing this.
1: I am, yes.
2: That's amazing. Well done.
0: Well, what are you studying in college? Seems like you got it on lock.
1: Yeah, I'm doing business management.
0: Okay, good
2: for you. Good for you, man. Okay, so sorry I interrupted you, but I was just curious. What's your question?
1: Yeah. So my question is, I've been finding it harder and harder as I'm going through each semester of college to kind of stay on top of schoolwork and focus. I don't have any debt with college, as my mother works at the university, so I get a discount there of 50%. So that's a very big draw to stay in. But I'm also like wanting to focus my efforts on, you know, I have another kind of business I'm wanting to do as well on top of doing this other, this the one I'm doing now. And I'm just like, would it be worth it to stay like push through school, or I guess do school less, maybe just get an associate's degree? I only have a car payment that I'm going to have paid off in around nine months. So I'm not really, I don't have any debt. And I am very good at investing. So in the 2 years I've done this, I have about $51,000 in investment portfolios that are not retirement. In my retirement accounts, I have, about $35,000.
0: Good for you.
1: Roth and
2: how much is your, how much do you have in your car? How much do you owe?
1: Yeah, so I just bought a Toyota 4Runner. That was kind of my dream car. I've always wanted it, and I've saved up for about 6 months, and I put about half down. So currently, I owe $16,000 on that
2: car.
1: Okay,
2: let's pay that off.
0: Mm-hmm. Other than that, though, gosh, you're really killing it. I'm really, really proud of you. A lot of people, I mean, you're accomplishing so much in just a short period of time. I think the two things that stand out to me was Rachel. What Rachel said was, let's pay off the car. I think you did, you could have gone really crazy on this, and I think you tried to exercise like some reasonable, like reasonability on it, and I'm glad that you did that, but I'd like to crank that even more and just say, hey, a guy in your position doesn't need to borrow money, and let's just let that be your lifestyle. My guess is that you built your business without debt, and let's just go through life without debt. You make a lot of money. You don't need to be slave to any lender.
2: Mm-hmm.
0: So that's thing one, and I wondered about the degree. So you get the 50% off because your mom works at the university. The part that I see is how much are you, what's the other 50% that you're paying? Like how much do you have to pay in tuition? And I'd be weighing that out with the idea of, okay, like realistically, what do I see myself doing? Do I feel like I need this degree? Because you're very entrepreneurial and college is not necessarily a necessity for everyone. And that level of education and that type of education is not necessarily a necessity for everyone.
2: Yes. Are you, do you have two more years left, Richard?
1: I do. So I'm in my junior year, just started. I kind of took less credit hours this semester to work a little more. But like I said, I just find it really hard to focus on school when I'm like, when I graduate and get my degree, just to go back and work full time for myself, which is, you know, it puts getting a degree hard to do. I'm paying probably about $4,000 a semester for school. That's with the discount included.
0: Do you feel like you're learning anything, or do you feel like you're like, I already know that, like, I already am doing this?
1: There's some things I've learned, but I just, not really.
2: Okay.
1: Like, I'm kind of sitting in classes, falling asleep.
0: Yeah.
2: Okay, I may have a different take.
0: Tell me.
2: I would finish. I think you are, because you're how old? You're 19?
1: I'm 21.
2: 21. Oh, sorry, 21. You're 21. You have your entire life to build businesses, make money. get in there. You're already halfway done. If this was your first semester, I might change my mind. You're halfway done. And I'll be honest too, there's a little bit of me, because I mean, we play in that world just a little bit.
0: Uh-huh.
2: And it's ever changing, right? So what the world looks like with affiliate marketing today, we don't know. Maybe it gets bigger. Maybe AI takes everyone out. I mean, genuinely, we don't know.
0: We don't know.
2: And there's something to me, especially when it comes to business management, to have something that it's not that you fall back on your degree by any means. Cause I know a lot of people don't even use their degree. But it's like that extra step that you took, you finished what you started. It's not costing you a ton. It's another year and a half, basically. You're halfway through this semester.
0: So what is that? $12,000?
2: If you were my kid, and that feels weird saying, because we're only like 15 years difference. But I would encourage, like if you were my brother, I think I would tell you, finish out college, get your degree, you're halfway done. And again, you have your whole life ahead. And there may, you know, and the truth is too, there may not be a ton to learn, but I don't know. There's a value in.
0: There's more to it than that.
2: Yes,
0: you're right. You're right.
2: I don't know. Mm-hmm. So I just think you have your whole life ahead of you to do what you want to do. And there's something about just investing in yourself and a little bit of this, just finish what you start too.
0: Mm-hmm.
2: Mentality. Mm-hmm.
0: Did you want to go to college, or did you feel like people were pushing you to go because you had the discount?
1: I initially did want to go to college. I was originally going to go into the military, and then that fell through. So then I just decided to go full on to this business, which was very successful. And then college was kind of just it was there to just be doing it, as you know, because the 50% discount is really nice, especially with tuition rates these days. And then my whole family all has college degrees, and they're all pushing me to, you know.
2: Hey, I wonder if you would regret being a business owner later on and not having your degree if you're halfway through. Do you know what I mean?
0: I think I 100% Rachel would ride with you on this. If you had said to me, I never wanted to go to college, I feel like I'm just going because I have the discount and I feel like this or that. But the fact that you set out to do this, and I think I'm with Rachel on the principle of let's finish what you started, because you did say this is something you wanted to do. I do see the 50% discount and go, hey, it's here today. It might not be here later on if you ever want to finish. Mm-hmm. And I think in your world, fairly, the $12,000 that I think it's going to cost you to finish the last semester and the last two, you know, the other semester of your junior year and the last two of your senior year, I think that's well within a small percentage of what you're doing, that it's not like this big sacrifice for you to pay it. And so for those reasons, I'm in.
2: For those reasons, yeah. I'm
0: what
2: out.
0: Do you think? I mean, does that sit right with you, or are you like, dadgummit, I was really hoping
2: it's going to be frustrating if you take our advice. I think you will be sitting in classes and being like, oh my gosh, what am I doing?
0: But listen, I think
2: I think you'll look back though when you're 40 years old and having your degree.
0: Well, you made
2: a
0: good
2: point.
0: It's not just the education. I mean, it's relationships. It's learning to do things that we don't always want to do, but we do it because it's our responsibility.
2: Right.
0: Like, there are so many things that you take away from college that is not the grades.
2: That's right. That's right.
0: Know?
2: And not you just sitting in a classroom and learning. I know. And that's like the biggest, debate right now. Like, and it continues to be, which is good. I think we need to push on this notion that like everyone just has to go to college.
0: I agree.
2: So I am for pushing that notion, because it is the conversation these days, figuring out when people start at 18, because some people get into real estate.
0: Yeah.
2: They get their license, take off. Some people go to trade school.
0: Yep.
2: I mean, it looks different for everyone, but.
0: And to your point with AI, I do think that it's an unknown, because it's like, gosh, if I invest this money, will this career field even exist I thought
2: and I just don't ever want to bank on something at 21, even though he's making such good money. So it's easy to be like, oh, this will be my life forever. And it may not be. Like, it's just the internet world is the ever-changing world. And so we know that well in our jobs.

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2: The KFQD weather forecast for Anchorage and the Valley. Any rain and snow comes to an end this evening. Clouds give way to clearing later on. Lows near 30. Friday, mostly sunny skies return. Highs in the low 40s. Mostly clear Friday night. Lows near 30. Some sun for Saturday, but clouds will be increasing. High temperatures 40 to 45. This is KFQD meteorologist Steve Adamson.

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1: 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Up until the last few years, I would get paper statements from my bank and use them to balance our checkbook each month. Now, with everything online, I just check our balances daily, but don't really balance my checking account. Do any of the Ramsey personalities double check their bank's math, or do you just trust that the online numbers are accurate? Oh my gosh,
0: that's deep.
1: I had like a 15-year-old Rachel like Twitch because Dad made us do that.
0: Yeah,
1: and Quicken. Do you remember Quicken Books?
0: Yes, I do.
1: You put that CD in your computer, and we had our little checkbooks, and we had to balance our checkbooks every month as teenagers. And I'm like, oh, it's like trauma to this free spirit. It was
0: Quicken.
1: The worst.
0: Quicken
1: is the worst.
0: It's a great question, though. I mean,
1: Courtney
0: this is
1: had,
0: very deep.
1: I bet Courtney had Quicken.
0: Yes, she probably did. Gosh, I don't know why that made me laugh so much. I think because I had the exact same experience, and so it was exactly that.
1: I'll tell you what I do,
0: yeah,
1: Courtney.
0: Tell us.
1: Just honestly, I mean, I do every dollar. I track our transactions in it, so I know I honestly probably know more of what's happening in our budget.
0: Yeah.
1: I check that more, and then in every dollar, our account is linked. So if our account starts to get low, like towards the end of, or like, because we get most of our commission stuff on the 15th,
0: yep.
1: Really low on like the 30th.
0: Mm-hmm.
1: So we have a full month from 15th to 15th for us. So when it gets to be like the 10th of the month, if you will.
0: Start to look.
1: Yeah. Then I will be like, okay, did we have a big purchase that it's not been accounted for yet? Because sometimes it won't update till like Tuesday. And if it's been over, but usually it will show up in our bank's app and it's like gray. It's a different color. So I'll double check that if I feel like our balance is getting too low to be like, okay, I want to make sure that we're, you know, on track with this. But that's what I do personally. But honestly, the budget for me is kind of my quote unquote balancing the checkbook. I know it's not against my bank statements, but it's against what we've planned, and what we've planned, we know we have the money for. Does that make sense?
0: Yes. I'm with you. I can say I do not check my bank statement. I have not downloaded a bank statement in quite a while. I do trust that when I see the transaction come in through every dollar, usually I'm like, yeah, I went to Publix for $13.81.
1: Yeah,
0: like,

0: That is true. And then I just track it, and I'm with you. Since I track my transactions, not every single day, let me be honest, but very often, I can start to see if it seems like we're about to go over budget in an area. And then it's like, it'll tell you, like, if you've already gone over, then I'm starting to pay a lot more attention and go, okay, I need to like shift this around, or we need to pull back. So I kind of do it like that. And then at the end, when you close out your budget, everything's already tracked because you've been tracking throughout the month. And then the closeout is just, hey, did you stick to your amounts or didn't you?
1: Yes.
0: I think that's kind of, I care mostly about tracking the transactions and the closeout and kind of seeing how we did. And are there trends there? Like, are we constantly going over grocery budget? Are we constantly, and I pay attention to those types of trends. But other than that, I'm not locked into the statement and making sure the balance is perfectly to the decimal point.
1: Yep.
0: I have a friend who's like that though. And that's too much for me.
1: All more power to you, you know?
0: Yeah, I mean, do what you got to do.
1: Yeah, but for real, every dollar really is great, you guys, in that sense. Because I think we have shifted because of everything online.
0: Mm-hmm.
1: And this kind of gives you more of a real-time, more budget mindset than like a bank statement.
0: Yeah.
1: Check, check, check.
0: It should make it easier that you don't have to do all that.
1: Exactly, yeah. So if you guys do want to check it out, you can download it for free in the App Store or Google Play, or we'll put a link down below. But check out Every Dollar if you haven't done a budget, because it really will help sync all of that. And you sync all your accounts. That's the other great thing. If I need to look at the balance of our account, I click on accounts on Every Dollar, and it has our money.
0: Yeah.
1: It has our high yield savings, our checking. All of that is just right there in Every Dollar. So
0: that's
1: it's very
0: helpful.
1: Yep.
0: And, you know, I do want to hit on this, because I think about how my budgeting practices were when we were in $460,000 of debt, mm-hmm. and like going through that. And then I think about how our budgeting practices are now that we're not in any debt and life is a lot easier financially. And I do think there's little things that change. Like, the principle of budgeting doesn't change. The principle of living on less than you make, the principle of tracking your transactions, it doesn't change. But I do feel like you're not down to the nitty gritty,
1: the tactical
0: like you were. And I think this is a great post from LinkedIn, because it just goes to show, like, no matter how well you're doing, no matter if you're making hundreds of thousands or hundreds of millions, it's really important. So Logan Ryan, you guys might know that name. He's an NFL player, played on lots of NFL teams, but more notably the two Super Bowls with the Patriots. He says he made, this was a LinkedIn post, he says he made close to $80 million in the NFL. And he says, never spent a dollar of his salary. He retired at 33 and lived off of what the market pays him. So he just invested the money and basically lived off of the interest, it sounds like. He says, most guys who hit that number are broke a few years after their last paycheck. And I know Dave talks about it all the time.
1: Yep.
0: Like, the amount of pro athletes who make so much money and then they truly end up bankrupt and broke.
1: 100%.
0: It's just sad. Logan Ryan goes on to say, he says, I've watched it happen up close. Growing up in New Jersey, two loving parents that worked super hard. But then when he got drafted in 2013, it's like that feeling never left him. And so he just was like, I was suspicious of every dollar I spent, and I lived on a strict budget, lived off what my portfolio paid me. And he still like works with a financial advisor and just asking questions and learning. So it really just goes to show, a lot of people think, Rachel, that if you earn more money, mm-hmm. that's the solution to your money problems. But this just goes to show, and I can even say from my own experience, if you learn to manage your money when you don't have any, that's how you really know.
1: That's right.
0: And then when you earn more, then you're like, okay, I know how to manage this. It's not going to come later. It comes at whatever point you're at today.
1: That's exactly right. Yep. Yeah. The money just magnifies your financial habits and your mindset around money. So if his is a very conservative mindset around money, and he's like, I'm going to live over here, and then he starts making 10 million, 20 million, right?
0: Yeah.
1: That conservative mindset just continues to expand. It just makes you more of what you are. And that is why it is so crucial that we talk about the dollars and cents on the show, but also it's the character of who you are during whatever baby step you are. And that's a little bit of that beauty of baby step two, the sacrificial season is so difficult and all of it. But man, when you learn to live without, when you learn to be content, like, all of these things are so helpful.
0: Yeah.
1: It's a helpful setup for when you actually start building wealth and as your income increases. So I know I do always love this. Logan Ryan, well done.
0: Very
1: because
0: good.
1: the story of this professional athletes to lottery winners and all the above. It's not great because if you don't have great habits,
0: yeah.
1: Again, it's gonna be, so if you're not good with money and you win a lotto ticket,
0: just blow more of it.
1: It's just gonna, yeah, you're gonna be not good money with a lot of money.
0: Yeah. And I gotta believe there's two, and I know you talk a lot about this, I gotta believe there's a contentment play to this as well. Mm-hmm. Just knowing how to be content, whether you have a lot or a little, and knowing what that boundary is of, I actually, like, this is not gonna, more of this is not going to make me happier.
1: That's right.
0: It's just,
1: yes,
0: it's available to me, but it's not going to make me happier. Or
1: if anything, it can start to become a headache. The more and more stuff you have and you have to maintain, more money, more problems. You know?
0: More money, more problems.
1: I did my version. More money, more problems. I'm such a hip hop girl, Jay. You feel it?
0: I feel it. I do feel it. One of my favorite things is when these sides of Rachel come. They're my favorites. Like, let Rachel get spicy.
1: We were talking about this at the break, and we think it's so fascinating. I came in, I grabbed a tea on the last break, and I walked out. I was like, Jay, you know what I was thinking about? It, just the last two callers we had with cars, right? You got mm-hmm. one guy and cannot afford the nice new truck.
0: No.
1: $90,000 truck.
0: $90,000.
1: Other guy wants to buy an $80,000 new sports car. The people that actually have the money and can do it are like, should I? It's
0: right.
1: The people that can't that are like, I got to. And I'm like, it's such a fascinating mindset. So
0: it is.
1: The emotional part of money, guys, is as important as the numbers.
0: Absolutely. Well said.

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0: Let's go back to the phone lines. We have Micah, who's in Philadelphia, Pennsylvania. Hey, Micah, how can Rachel and I contribute today?
1: Hey, thank you guys so much for taking my call.
0: No worries. What's up?
1: I have a question. I'm a stay-at-home mom. I worked for 5 years, and then I have a 2-year-old and a 1-year-old, and we want to have more kids someday. And I have a 401k from when I was working. It's kind of pathetic. It's like $15,000. But it was with the company I worked for, got bought out a few times. So I consolidated all of that into one account. But now I just have this account that's in a Raymond James. Like, and so my husband, he has a TSP account, and he is going to change jobs next year. So he'll be getting, I think his new company that he's going to work for has a JP Morgan account. And so we are going through baby steps. We're trying to just consolidate and, like, simplify our life. Mm-hmm. And I'm just kind of asking, what am I supposed to do with this 401k that's kind of, like, off in, like, la-la land? And with he's going to grow his, but is mine just going to sit there until I'm 65? Like, what am I supposed to do?
0: Didn't you say you already moved it into – did you already move it into an IRA with Raymond James?
1: Well, half of it is a Roth IRA and the other half is a 401k.
0: Okay, so I would take the 401k and I would roll that into, I would do a direct rollover into an IRA. If it's, and you can do that by kind. So if it's a Roth, you can do it into Roth IRA. If it's a traditional, into a traditional IRA. And then with his TSP, when the time comes, I'm not sure if he can roll that over, but if he can, you can do that. But they're all going to be separate. They're not all going to go into one IRA together. They're going to be individual ones, and that's okay.
2: Mm-hmm. How much is in the 401k?
1: I think it's like $7,000.
2: Okay. Because what I'm thinking is, because it is such a small amount, rolling it over into maybe putting everything into one Roth, which means you will pay taxes on that $7,000.
0: But
2: it's not a lot. So I almost would just roll it over to that Roth IRA and have one Roth IRA that's sitting there with all $15,000. And again, you will pay some out-of-pocket taxes, so make sure you have the cash for that. But for the long term, for it to grow, I think I would probably focus on that, because eventually, for a lot of people, you know, making that transfer from traditional to Roth is a good idea if there's time, because you're going to have so much growth. How old are you, Micah?
1: I'm 30.
2: You're 30. Okay. So what's crazy is if you did just leave it in and you didn't touch it, that $15,000, and you didn't add to it at all in 35 years when you're 65, it'll be almost $700,000.
0: Ooh-wee.
1: Oh, wow. Okay.
2: So you say it's like, oh, what a little, you know, thing, and it does. It kind of just feels like, it's just 15 grand, you know.
0: The potential.
2: But the potential. So honestly, I think I would pay taxes on the seven, roll it over to the Roth IRA.
0: Yeah.
2: And just let that thing grow.
0: I'm not mad at that.
2: And okay. Yeah, and God, let it turn into $700,000 for retirement.
1: Perfect. Okay. Yeah. And because that's what I was wondering. It's like, well, if I'm not working and contributing, like, what's the point even? But
2: yeah.
1: If it's
0: going to be stepping up.
2: Yep. Compound interest. It's your friend. So, yep, it'll just keep growing and growing.
0: And what you said, Rachel, is so important. You know, we talk about Roth conversions, and mm-hmm. a lot of times, especially with larger amounts, it's a baby step seven activity, because you're right. There is taxes that they're going to be on the hook for when tax time comes.
2: Yep, yep.
0: But with the $15,000, they'll probably cover it. But it is so important to, if you're able to make that transition to Roth, it's mm-hmm. so important, because when you think about how this money is going to grow over time, and that's such a good example of it. That $692,000, let's just say it was even more than that, or it's money that they'll never need to touch and retire.

0: requirement.
1: Yep.
0: With it being traditional, there is going to be a required minimum distribution.
1: Mm-hmm.
0: And so when you look ahead at your own retirement planning and you go, gosh, this is not even money. There might be money that you don't even need, but you're required to take a distribution. And then
1: yep.
0: if it's money that you're going to pass on to your heirs and you go, gosh, they're going to be required to take that distribution and they're going to have to then pay the taxes on it. But if you turn around and you're able to convert the majority of your wealth to Roth money,
1: yep.
0: then that money is growing. It's growing tax-free and you're able to pull it out as needed. You don't have the required minimum distribution and you're not paying taxes on the money when you pull it out.
1: That's right.
0: Because it's already been covered. And so that to me is just a huge,
1: yep.
0: it's a huge wealth planning thing that I think people sleep on. They're not really thinking about it. So just something to
1: yeah.
0: hold in
1: to,
0: your heads.
1: To noodle, yes. Because mm-hmm. I mean, for her, yeah, it would be about $1,500 mm-hmm. in taxes today versus it's, let's just say that $700, let's say $300,000 of it, if it was left in traditional, as she's going to be pulling it out. Yeah, I mean, it would be probably around $100,000 at that point.
0: Yeah.
1: Or $70,000. So $1,500, $70,000.
0: Yes. Huge. Like,
1: yeah.
0: And when you think about it, okay, yeah. And then when you roll it back to, let's just say it's an inherited IRA, that same person, they've got, I think it's 10 years.
1: Yes.
0: To pull out. And can you imagine having to, like, if you have a substantial amount, you're having to pull out that money at such a high rate to drain it.
1: Yes.
0: Oh, none of that.
1: None of that.
0: Let's be thoughtful, people.
1: We and love a Roth.
0: Yes.
1: You can do the Roth. Do it. Yes. Yep.
0: All right. Let's go to Jordan, who's in Seattle, Washington. Hey, Jordan, how can we help today?
2: Hi. Well, actually, this question is concerning my mother-in-law. She's on her way to 85 years old, blindsided us with a request from her financial advisor who's advised her to get a reverse mortgage.
1: Oh, boo.
2: It's better. To buy stock.
0: No.
2: It's insane.
1: What is he high on? Man.
2: Yeah, I know.
1: That's wild.
2: It even got better. Now we find out, so this is about 2 weeks ago, we find out that she set up and sent over a mortgage broker to her house who laid out a reverse mortgage, second mortgage. The house is free and clear, but he called it that, or an equity line of credit.
1: To put that money into the market to try to make money. Does she need money month to month? What's her reason for doing this?
2: Well, yeah, that's one we can't pin down. She's probably, it's close to $2,700 a month in her Social Security.
1: Mm-hmm.
2: She has a tiny car payment, owns the house.
1: Yeah, there's, yeah.
2: Has been taking out $1,000 a month out of her investment account and tells us she has roughly $35,000 left in that, but tells us that she's losing money in that. So we're not sure where all that money's going on a monthly basis, but she's scared. And, you know, of course, we think if this is happening to her, any other elderly people who live by themselves and are trying to find the other, you know, balance their finances are having this happen to them.
1: It's horrible. Jordan, is she asking for help from you? Is she saying, will you help me? And she's telling you all of this?
2: Yeah, she's telling us. So she's asking for help. But at the same time, so my wife, it's her mom.
1: Okay.
2: And her other daughter, everybody's telling her, no, don't do anything. Yeah. Just stop. We'll figure this out. Of course, offering to, you know, if she really feels like it, sell the house, come live with one of us. It's open to you. But it sounds like now she's leaning towards $150,000 line of credit.
1: Oh man. Is she a sound mind, would you say, her age? Okay,
2: yeah.
1: so she's good. She's sharp at 85.
2: She's sharp at 85.
1: Knows what she's doing. Okay.
0: It's just that doesn't strike you as strange that all the people who love her are saying, please don't do this. And this one guy is like, do it. And she's saying, okay.
1: I'm wondering if you guys can lay out a plan, Jordan, to show her, hey, mom, here's what would happen when this goes down the road this way. Here's what you need to do. 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And if you all, I don't know how, where you guys are from a financial standpoint, Jordan, your wife and her sister, but even if you guys have to supplement a couple hundred bucks for a little bit, just to kind of get her feeling secure again,
0: I think that's totally fine.
1: Key, right? To make her feel good again and confident, but she needs some more information on the right way to do it, not just the wrong way.
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12: A lot of people want to know what this Krista Pike did to get herself on death row. She killed a 19-year-old. She was 18 at the time. And she killed a classmate. They lured the classmate into the woods. Pike and her boyfriend beat her. It's pretty horrific. Beat her, slashed her with a box cutter, used a meat cleaver. I'm trying to be as politically correct or as nonviolent as possible, but carved satanic images in her chest before killing her with a large piece of asphalt. And then there were reports that they took some type of souvenir from the body. The boyfriend at the time was 17 and so was unable to be eligible for the death penalty. So the boyfriend, who did the killing as well, is in jail for the rest of his life. She, being 18, was eligible for the death penalty, and this happened in the 1990s, or 1995, I believe, if memory serves me right. So it took him 30 years to get her to the execution, and then, as we know, what happened last night, two shots, and she survived. So that's the nuts and bolts of the case. An unbelievably bizarre story. Stay right there. We got lots more to get to. We're going to lighten up next hour. We have a former football coach, the former head football coach of Michigan, Biff Poggi, who was also a former hedge fund manager who made millions and then said, you know what I want to do? I want to be a football coach. And he rose through the ranks to become the head football coach of Michigan, coached him in the Citrus Bowl. And now he's a broadcaster. We're going to talk about this Save College Football Act. Looking forward to this. Biff Poggi, my new favorite. Plus Bill Cleveland's Bill's on the road somewhere. We'll talk with him. Our executive director is Alex Hinton, our engineer tonight. A1.
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1: All right, we got lots of text messages we got to get to. Voicemails as well. We were lacking on the voicemails last night. I blame Alex and Richard for that. That was their mistake, not mine, of course. As the host, I never make a mistake. Open phones next hour. Don't forget, everything gets turned into a podcast. Everything gets turned into a podcast. We've had a number of people sign up or ask about the text club. Very simply, it works like this. Text your name and number to 1-844-42-McGraw. That's 1-844-462-4729. And leave your name and number. Just your name and number. Alex will send you a link. You fill out the link. It's really simple. And Alex will send you a text each and every day. We don't sell any of the information. We don't. It's not a Russian bot. It's not a Chinese app or anything like that. We just send you the lineup for the next night show, and we give you a recap of what happened the night before, and we give you a link to the podcast. So it's all right there each and every day. It's like you're part of the show. It's like a digital promo every single day for the show. And all you have to do is text in your name, 1-844-2-McGraw, and Alex will do the rest for you. We got open phones. Lots to get to. Next hour. Our executive director is Alex Hinton. Our engineer tonight is Richard Good. He's behind the stick. I'm McGraw-Milhaven, and this is America at Night on Westwood One.
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8: It's open phones. We'll get to those phones here in just a second. 1-844-2-McGraw. 1-844-262-4729. It's America at Night. It's coast to coast. It's open phones. We love them. We don't take any grief. We don't take any screen phone calls. Alex does it because, I don't know, it's out of habit, but he doesn't have to. I just say, make sure the person's somewhat coherent, get them on the line, and we take them in the order in which they come. However, there is a caveat. If you're a first-time caller and you call the first-time caller line, we bump you up because, well, I like first-time callers. I love to get people involved with the process. So it makes it a little easier for them to sort of get in, get up, get on, and go from there. So that's the whole idea. Text messages. You ever have a comment about the text of the show? You can certainly text. And, of course, voicemails. If you call up and the show, you're listening to the show and it's pre-recorded or it's post-recorded and the radio station you're listening to airs it repeat or a little bit later in the night so we're not here live, the voicemail is up so we can certainly leave a voicemail. And that's the way the game is played. Let's get to some headlines. Earlier in the evening, we were talking about this Krista Pike who was convicted of murder 3 decades ago. She is in critical condition after Tennessee failed to execute her. Among the things, she took 2 lethal doses of the medicine. It didn't kill her. And according to her attorneys, there were at least 7 needles used trying to find a suitable vein. She also left with blistering and burning. And those who know say that suggests that the drug probably poured into the tissue surrounding the insertion site instead of entering the bloodstream. They also say that she was on the table for an hour, breathing and snoring before she was taken to the hospital. What an unbelievable story that is. This Cornell case is getting more and more interesting. Still, a lot we don't know. However, a trove of documents was obtained by the New York Times, and they went through it. And apparently, what was left out of the statement from the police was a statement from the victim. At the time, the woman told an officer, quote, "I can say with 100% confidence I was raped." But that comment was omitted from the documents received by the prosecutor, who then declined to bring charges. Well, if they're not told that she said that, then questions about the prosecutor. So there's going to be a lot of questions about this case going forward. Other news. Got some interesting stories tonight. The economy, the 30-year fixed home mortgage rate rose to 7.28%. That's a point higher than it was a year ago. U.S. bonds have hit their highest level since 2002. And imagine, I mean, if you're sitting there with a 3% interest rate and you sell your house, you buy the new one for 7, that ain't happening. 3, 4, 5? Yeah, there are people who are not moving. They're not moving because their interest rate's so good. That adds to the list of housing problems here in the country. But the 30-year fixed home rate has now risen to 7.28. Renee Good, the Minneapolis woman who was fatally shot by ICE, she's officially suing the Trump administration and the agent. You know, remember Ashley Babbitt, who was shot and killed in the January 6th, right? Her family sued, and she got some money out of the deal. So I wouldn't be shocked if they settle out of court and a Renee Good family gets something for that story. We'll watch that. Let's see here. The Trump administration said that it has automatically enrolled tens of millions of children in savings accounts named after the president. Now, if you're born between, 2025 and 2028, I believe the federal government gives you a $1,000 sort of savings, at $1,000 that they use to open up the accounts. But apparently, they opened up accounts for all sorts of people. So if you're a parent, they're recommending you go and check to see if there is a savings account opened up in your child's name, courtesy of the Trump administration. The Commodity Futures Trading Commission is investigating Adam Kinzinger, the former representative and Trump critic, for placing bets on his 2025 pardon. How about that? Interesting. See where that goes. Listen to this. It's a Wonderful Life, the movie, now coming to Broadway as a live radio play. I bet you that would be a blast to go see a live radio play put on It's a Wonderful Life on Broadway. Oh, my goodness. How much fun does that sound? Old school. Do it old school with the sound effects and the doors opening up and the person walking down the street and... Oh, my goodness. My mouth's bleeding. Bert, my mouth's bleeding. What do you know about that? Zuzu's pedals. It's a Wonderful Life coming to Broadway as a live radio play. That sounds like a good time. What else we got going on? There was a good story here that was really interesting. Here we go. We'll end on this one. Anybody remember Brad Lidge? Brad Lidge was a closer for the Houston Astros, gave up a mammoth home run to Albert Pujols. I believe that was the 2006 playoffs. But Brad Lidge bounced back and ended up winning the World Series with the Phillies in 2008. Was considered a very good closer. Hall of Fame worthy? I don't know. Debatable. But Brad Lidge was considered one of the great closers of the early 2000s. He closed out Game 5 of the Phillies 2008 World Championship against the Tampa Bay Rays and helped the Phillies win their first World Championship since 1980. Why am I talking about Brad Lidge? Well, that same year in 2008, he enrolled in online classes at Regis University, hoping to finish his undergraduate degree in religious studies. While studying religion, the coursework piqued his interest in religion and history, and he decided to do something after he retired from Major League Baseball. He became an archaeologist. He completed his master's degree in ancient Mediterranean archaeology, and he is now a consulting scholar at the University of Pennsylvania Museum of Archaeology and Anthropology. How about that? Brad Lidge is now an archaeologist. There's a life for you. How about that? Also, can we give a shout out to our guest from earlier in the show, Biff Pogue? I'm sorry, but the man, if you remember Sherrod Moore, remember the Sherrod Moore, the head coach of Michigan who got in trouble for having an affair with his assistant, right? And he was resigned in disgrace. Well, in that controversy, Biff Pogge was named the interim coach of the University of Michigan and then coached in the Citrus Bowl, I believe, that year. His story goes something like this. Back in the 1980s, he borrowed $25,000 from his father-in-law, and he opened up a hedge fund and made millions of dollars in a hedge fund. And apparently, this is worthy of a book and a movie and everything else, but apparently, he was on the show earlier tonight, and apparently he made all his millions and didn't want to do it anymore. So instead of selling it to another hedge fund or some type of private equity firm, he gave the hedge fund to inner city kids in Baltimore and former players of his. How about that? He's known for starting high school football programs. He's known for donating money for scholarships to kids. And all he wanted to do was coach football. So he made his money and he started coaching football. And he rose to the ranks and he became head coach of the Michigan Wolverines. And now he's gone to the dark side. Now he's a podcaster for News Nation. And we had him on the show earlier in the week, earlier tonight, talking about this college football SAVE Act that's going through Washington, D.C. What a fascinating guy, right? What a great story. All right, let's do this. 1-844-2-McGraw, 1-844-262-4729. We got a couple lines open for you right now. We'll get to all of them when we come back, plus voicemails, text messages. Stay right there. America at Night, back in a moment.
9: Give McGraw a piece of your mind. 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
1: All right, I'll shut up. Let's get to the phones here. Sean in Wilmington, Illinois. Sean, welcome to America at Night.
2: Oh, hey, McGraw. How's it going, man?
1: Good. How are you? Thanks for calling.
2: Good. It's actually Bloomington, but I'll take, I don't know if there is a, there's a Wilmington, but I wanted to talk about the botched execution, but
1: yeah.
2: The radio play sounds cool, too. I think A Christmas Story would be another one I'd really want to see.
1: Yeah, right? I mean, what a great idea. Yeah, absolutely. Yeah, sure.
2: Yeah.
1: Yeah.
2: So, in regards to the execution, it's just kind of like a Monty Python skit when you really have to, like, explain it to somebody. Like, reading about it is one thing, but then you're like, so the execution failed. So, they're trying to, so right now she's in critical condition for potentially being brought back to life to be giving another shot at executing her. And it's just kind of bizarre. I mean, whatever the position is on capital punishment, there seem to be a lot more efficient ways that have been used throughout history to accomplish the goal of painlessness and efficiency. Just throwing it out there, the guillotine might be one of those options. I've never chopped off, but I heard.
1: No. Sean, you bring up a great point. We had a guest on earlier in the show who literally wrote the book on botched executions. And the botched execution rate is largest for injection. And electrocution is the smallest. I think it was almost like 2% of electrocutions were
2: botched. Yeah.
1: Hanging was like 2 or 3% or something. But injections was like 7. And we don't execute with a firing squad because it's inhumane. We don't execute with electricity because it's inhumane. We don't electrocute with gas because it is inhumane. So we decided that it's humane to put a needle in somebody and kill them, but that's the highest rate. Now, the other thing the guy said was, apparently the law says that you can't execute somebody unless they know they are cognizant of the crime they committed.
2: Competent.
1: If she,
2: it's violative of the Eighth Amendment. If it's
1: right,
2: they're not competent enough.
1: If she remains in some type of vegetative state or is somehow brain damaged in some way, shape, or form, they have to get her better so that they can execute her. Which goes to
2: whatever she will get better.
1: Right,
2: she could very well end up in a vegetative state for the rest of her existence, unless or something decides to pull her out of it. But,
1: And they went from using apparently 7 needles to execute her to calling an ambulance to save her.
2: It's, so all the tax.

0: Yeah, and that's another aspect of it, the taxpayer dollars that are going to go into this with, you know, other potential legal things that might occur in the future. It's kind of insane. There's another thing, just throwing it out there, if you want to develop AI, because I know that there's a not a lot of people want to do these kind of jobs, right? I certainly wouldn't, but maybe utilize AI for that purpose, to design an AI-efficient execution.
1: Yeah, I don't know how you do that. What a bizarre story. Sean, thanks for checking in. Yeah. Good stuff.
0: Yeah,
1: appreciate it.
0: Take care.
1: You know, I have a – well, let's go to Jim in Portland, Oregon. Jim, you're on America at Night. Thanks for calling.
2: Hi, McGraw. I heard back in 1701, there was a famous execution that was botched the first time. There was this pirate, Captain William Kidd. When I was growing up, he was kind of famous. And at execution dock, which is different than on land, it's like the rights of the British don't apply here at execution dock. It's admiralty law. Well, the rope broke. But this guy was politically radioactive. Because it would, if he lived, it would affect British relations with India. So they hung him a second time. And he just, well, if you read about the story, it seems like he had a terrible run of bad luck from the beginning. Well, I guess some of the papers from the trial turned up. That was a sensation in the early 1700s. Maybe... there's mitigating circumstances, I'd say, but it that was a political trial.
1: I don't know much. I don't know much about. I don't know much about that, Jim. Anything else?
2: No, that was it. It was a botched execution, but they did it a second time.
1: Yeah, I'll check it out. I think you again. How many? The person we were talking to earlier again. He was just quoting the law. I guess you have to determine. He was quoting double jeopardy as you're only allowed to carry out the sentence once, and she was executed, or she was sentenced to death, and they sentenced her to death, and she received the lethal injection. However, it didn't kill her. So does that mean if they do it again, this is now a second sentence? So I don't know. I don't know the answer to that question. Yeah, I don't know. I mean, how many times do you get a chance to kill the person?
2: Right. There was talk. Maybe we had to let Captain Kidd live. No. It'll mess up international relations.
1: Yeah. And, I mean, this one. Yeah. I mean, 1700 is you know, that's for the history books. Jim, thanks for the phone call. This happened, you know, last night. What do you do now? And it was the second botched execution in Tennessee. So they've suspended. There was supposed to be a third one. And then somebody brought this up today. And I certainly want to be sensitive to all out there. As somebody who's had a beloved dog who passed away, they don't have, when they put a dog down, they don't have these botched issues, do they? How come we can put a dog down humanely? And I've never heard of any issues with dogs or animals, and yet we can't do it with humans? I find that so bizarre. I know it's a very, very gruesome topic to talk about it, but it happened, and now you have this woman who's apparently unconscious but in critical condition, and what is society supposed to do? On top of the fact, forget your opinion on the death penalty, which everyone's got one, not necessarily just what does the law say and the absurdity of the whole thing. Hold that thought. We got lots more to get to. America at Night, back in a moment.
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0: there's a million things we don't trust them to do, right? But apparently we trust them when it comes to executions, which I find very odd. And I also find it very odd that, especially in this day and age, where the technology is available, that I really, truly, honestly believe that executions should be public. That doesn't mean I think everybody should be forced to watch, but I think it should be on a website. I think they should, if you're doing it in the name of your government, and in the government, and you're doing it, right, there should be some transparency to this. And if people want to watch, great. I mean, why should only they allow journalists in there to document what happens? Okay. Well, that was when you had newspapers and you didn't have technology to allow a video stream or something along those lines. But now that you do, the journalists are in there. What are they there for? To tell us what happened, right? Why not let us see for ourselves? So and people get so angry with me when I say this, and I don't know why. It's not like I'm forcing people to watch. If you want to watch, watch. If you don't trust the process, or you do trust the process, or you want to see it, or you want to wherever you are on the spectrum, the government is doing it in our name, and they're inviting some people in. But they should, I think they should open it up because they're carrying out the wishes of the public, right? It's a jury trial. It's convicted. It's tried. It's done its deal. And in the name of justice, they're doing this. So I think it should be public. I don't know why that's so controversial. Tony in Montreal. Tony, welcome to America at Night.
1: How you doing, man?
0: Good, Tony. How are you?
1: Good. Pet peeves, bad drivers and, people that chomp their food in restaurants. That's annoying. But what's super annoying is a person that can't find a vein when you're doing an execution. And at the same time, you have the, I guess it's sphenobarbital, and it's 13 years old and has no effect, but you still try to kill a person with, they were probably putting Javex in or some type of, chlorine, laundry chlorine. I don't know what they were doing to that poor woman. But in that execution, it's just totally botched. And I said to myself, why don't we go back in history to 1977, the Gary Gilmore execution. And then all of a sudden,
0: was that a firing squad?
1: No, that's my power pack. Hopefully, that I don't lose any power before I finish.
0: No, what was the Gary Gilmore? How did they execute Gary Gilmore? Was it a firing squad?
1: Yeah. So in 1977, they fired a firing squad right to the heart, and they killed him because he requested that he be executed by firing squad, and nothing had happened like that, and it became a cultural thing. Where all kinds of people protested, like on Saturday Night Live in season 2, episode 10, they had a Gary Gilmore Christmas song where they were saying, how do we kill, Winter Wonderland? How do we kill Gary Gilmore? And all kinds of, the interesting story about this is that he had a brother, Mikhail Gilmore, who was a journalist, who wrote the story, Shot in the Heart. And it was reviewed by the New York Times, and basically, the New York Times thought it was an incredibly great story, because if anyone reads the story of the Gilmore family, you'll see the father was a shyster and a crook.
0: Yeah.
1: And basically, they said that the story read like a combination of the Karamazov brothers story and a bunch of ballads written by Johnny Cash, and it's just the idea of your life being described as a Johnny Cash ballad is pretty much what that whole Gilmore family went through. But
0: well, and the other thing you say, Tony, thanks for the phone call. I got to move on here.

0: But Gary Gilmore has become sort of a, I don't want to say celebrity, but and not a martyr, but I mean, we're still talking about the man, you know, what is 40 years later. Interesting. Hey, I want to go to Danny in Rolla. Danny in Rolla, we got a lot of people on the text line wishing you a whole lot of prayers from last night. I don't necessarily want to embarrass you, but I just want you to know that you got a lot of prayers on the text line.
1: Thank you, and thank all of them. I was actually on a completely different subject, but I thought that...
0: I'm sorry. I apologize.
1: You're all right, man. I thought that the point that you made about the public thing and the broadcast was kind of a salient point, because... hold on, let me let my dog out.
0: All right, let me do this.
1: Anyway,
0: yeah, go ahead.
1: The weird thing is that anytime anybody knows that they're going to die, that could be considered cruel and inhumane. I mean, there are a lot of ways. One of the things that I said to Alex is that if you taped a hand grenade to somebody's chest, pull the pin, that's probably going to get the job done.
0: Right.
1: You know, if you took somebody up in a plane, push them out of the plane without a parachute, well, that's going to get the job done. Does that mean that they're going to fear all the way down? I mean, who knows? But
0: yeah,
1: I think that there are some crimes that demand that you not be in society.
0: And yeah, I don't know, but this argument or this debate over this one, and Danny, I'm going to let you go. Thanks, because I got a full board here. You got it. You too, man. The argument isn't whether or not you're for it or against it. These are the facts of the case. Now, what do you do with this woman? Do you continue it? And is this cruel and inhumane? And where do you go from here? And where do you go for the next time there's an execution? Tom in Omaha. Tom, welcome to America at Night. Thanks for calling.
2: Hey, McGraw, I tell you, the idea of public executions will kill the whole idea of the death penalty, because we don't really want to see that. We want, you know, we have the bloodlust, and we're all good with it until, you know, it actually, like, affects us. If we watched it, people would say, oh, we can't do that anymore. You know, it's like they never show the flat great coffins coming in from war. They never show the real casualties of what's going on. You know, because if they did, it would stop people's support of it. And the same thing would happen if we had public executions. So, you know, where I see where you're going with it, I don't think they would want that to happen, because they still want to do the executions. And if the public saw it, they'd put a stop to it. Just as if the public really saw the horrors of war, they'd be a lot more against it than they are right now.
0: Oh, so you're saying that the powers to be don't want any public executions because they're afraid of a backlash from the American people.
2: Well, actually, take a look what happened in Tennessee, and the same thing happened here in Omaha. We had an execution here about 12 years ago, something like that, and it was a botched fatal injection, right? Lethal injection. And what happened was they wound up closing the curtain for a while, for like 14 minutes, while this person died, because it was so horrendous, they didn't want the witnesses to actually see it. They closed the curtain. They closed the curtain in Tennessee as well. No, they don't want people to actually see what it is, because if people actually saw the horrors of it, there'd be an outcry to stop it altogether.
0: Well, but that's exactly my point. I mean, I say let the chips fall where they may. But you're executing somebody, and we don't trust the government to do anything. We don't trust them to deliver our mail. We're supposed to trust them that they're actually executing these people?
2: First of all, I trust the government with my mail. I trust the guy, and the states take care of the ballots. I trust all that stuff, okay? I trust all that stuff. A few people, a few loudmouth politicians don't trust it, and they try to sow fear into people that aren't either.

0: paying that much, paying that much attention, or all that bright. No, no. Look, we trust the government with our mail. Yeah, there's a letter that lost every once in a while. Sure, but we trust the government with our mail.
1: So I'm confused. Are you in favor of public executions or not favor in of public executions?
0: You know what? I personally, if I was ever put on death row, I would much rather be executed than have to spend life in prison. I think that to me that is more cruel and inhumane. I'm not really for the executions, especially when they're boxed.
1: No. Are you in favor of?
0: Wait. I let you talk. You let me.
1: Go ahead. Finish your thoughts, Tom.
0: The death penalty is more expensive than putting somebody behind bars for the rest of their life.
1: Okay.
0: So really, I mean, the death penalty really makes no sense.
1: All right. Finish your thought, Tom.
0: Then I'll let you go, and I'll listen on the air. But and it's, you know, if you really want to do a lethal injection that is humane, give them heroin, have them OD on heroin, and listen to Hendrix. Okay, have them go out a rock and roll lifestyle, and that would be a more humane way than the botched executions they're doing now.
1: All right, Tom. My question to you was: would you be in favor of public executions versus private ones like we have now?
0: If it was pay-per-view and that money went to pay off the national debt, yes.
1: Ladies and gentlemen, that is Tom and his opinion live from Omaha. Thank you very much, Tom. Let's try another one here. John in Myrtle Beach, South Carolina. John, you are on America at Night.
2: You know, I'll tell you what, I was going to comment about the football and the wishbone.
1: Yes.
2: But I also have an opinion about the death penalty, too. But I'll talk about the wishbone first. There's a Division I school in Arkansas called Harding University that uses the wishbone and is very, very successful with it. They are right now in number two in the nation, and they've won the national title at least once, I know. But for the last 5 years, they've been kicking behind with what most teams would call an outdated style of football. And I think that with all the baloney that's going on with big boys in the NCAA, I think they need to learn a lesson from the Division I team. Because to me, it's a pure form of the sport.
1: First of all, you're not going to get any argument with me. I wish they'd bring back the wishbone, the triple option, whatever you want to call it. Because there's this run-pass option is sort of an inverted version of the wishbone, right? Am I going to run it? Am I going to pass it? Am I going to hand it to this guy? That sort of run-pass option is a derivative of the wishbone. But when it's run right and it's run with the right players, it's almost impossible to stop.
2: Well, you're exactly right. And you know what's interesting is most of their players are not very big.
1: Yes. Yeah. And a lesser talented team can compete with a more superior athletic team because of the option.
2: When I played football, I played defense and offense, but I'm telling you right now that some of the smaller linemen on the offense, when I was playing defense, they could get up underneath my shoulder pads and manipulate me and move me around more than the big guys. I'd rather play a big guy than a little guy because of the fact that they go up underneath your pads and they just shove you back.
1: Well, John, you're in South Carolina. You'll appreciate this. I was watching the SEC Network the other day. And they had a program called, I forget what it was called, but it was called the Wishbone. And they went all the way back and, did a whole documentary on, like, the founder of the Wishbone and how it came to be. It was riveting. I mean, and they interviewed Barry Switzer, and they had conversations with Bear Bryant about it and some of these other coaches. It was riveting. Go see if you can find it. It's about the wishbone, and it was on the SEC Network. It was fantastic.
2: I will look it up. And as far as the

0: a death penalty. I think they need to get rid of it and make prison so awful. Go to the, put them out in the middle of the swamp and let them chase alligators, or maybe put them in the middle of the desert and let them pound on rocks.
1: Maybe send them down to Australia or something.
0: Exactly. John. Well, enjoy your show, sir.
1: Thank you, John. And John in Myrtle Beach, South Carolina. I got to go, John. Thanks for the phone call. America at Night, back in a moment.
2: Miss a portion of tonight's show? Not a problem. 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

0: From ABC News, I'm Dave Packer. Attorneys for Krista Piker asking for her death sentence to be commuted in the wake of her botched execution. The only woman on Tennessee's death row is said to be in critical condition at a hospital and recovering from Wednesday night's execution attempt. Randy Spivey with the Tennessee Office of the Post-Conviction Defender.
1: I don't want to get too far into her medical condition right now, but she has not spoken to anyone yet.
0: Witnesses to the execution said authorities appeared to administer two rounds of lethal pentobarbital, but that the convicted murderer appeared to still be breathing and moaning in pain an hour later. New York Governor Kathy Hochul said she issued an executive order to appoint Attorney General Letitia James as a special prosecutor for the alleged gang rape at a Cornell fraternity in 2024. Hochul says she lost faith in the investigation conducted by Cornell's police department and the local DA at an emotional public hearing at Cornell Wednesday night. Freshman Felix Reichman Kernow.
2: I think like a lot of people are very angry at the administration. And I think it's also brought a lot of people together in organizing and like in solidarity. I think more people are like making sure they like report things that they see.
0: New details are still emerging from Wednesday's mid-air scare. Israeli officials say a co-pilot on a Fly Dubai flight stabbed the captain and tried to down the plane but was thwarted when the captain fought back, opened the cockpit door, and was assisted by passengers. ABC's Tom Sophie Borage has more from Tel Aviv.
3: The urgent investigation into the co-pilot, who hasn't been publicly identified, Israel now saying the suspect is from Oman and was radicalized and suicidal. A senior Israeli official telling ABC News the attacker discussed killing Jews on social media, but didn't elaborate on those claims.
0: A U.S. official telling ABC News that an additional aircraft carrier and marine expeditionary unit are headed to the Middle East. 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
0: In Miami on Thursday, rapper Rick Ross entered a not guilty plea for two domestic violence charges against him. Ross, real name William Leonard Roberts, was booked into jail earlier this week on charges of felony battery and strangulation and misdemeanor battery during what his lawyers say is a wrongful accusation from an ex-girlfriend. Ross's attorney, Brad Hornstein, telling reporters after the proceedings,
9: "The allegations are false. He's innocent."
0: U.S. Immigration and Customs Enforcement is changing its policy on which one of its agents can stop vehicles after several high-profile incidents drew national attention. ABC's Wayne Cabot reports.
10: Only ICE officers with lights and sirens can stop cars, and they have to have special training. The changes come too late for the family of Renee Good, shot and killed by ICE in Minnesota. Their attorney announcing a civil lawsuit against high-ranking department officials.
11: ICE and CBP are not above the Constitution.
10: And from Renee Good's partner, Becca.
12: We are here today not out of anger and not out of hate. We are here because Renee's love and legacy demand a better world for her children, for this community, and for this country.
10: Wayne Cabot, ABC News.
0: After serving 7 years in prison, former Dallas police officer Amber Geiger has been granted parole from prison after she was convicted of murdering Botham Jean back in his apartment in 2018. She was originally sentenced to 10 years for his death. Dave Packer, ABC News.
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17: 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Like a last name, but it's my first name. Yes, that's the name they gave me. I had nothing to do with it. That's the name they gave me. That's the cross I have to bear in this world. 1-844-262-4729. Like a last name, but it's my first name. Then, Alex will send you a link. You sign up for that link, and each and every day, Alex will then send out a text of tonight's guests and last night's guest, as well as a link to the podcast. So you can go straight to the podcast. You can subscribe. You can download. You can listen. It's all very simple and all very easy. Just join the text club. And simple as that, 1-844-2-McGraw. Or go to podcasts, anywhere where podcasts are found. And you can listen to the show that way. Open phones next hour, but straight ahead, we got Bill Cleveland. It's Thursday night. We'll check in with Bill on the road. He's got a good segment tonight. And then Biff Poggi, the former head coach of Michigan and a hedge fund guy. What does he think of this college football act that's working its way through Congress? We'll talk with him next. Stay right there.
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1: It's Friday night, and another weekend of college football is upon us, and Washington, D.C. wants to save college football with the Save College Football Act. And to talk about it is a man who is probably one of the best people to talk about it. His name is Biff Poggi. He is a former associate head coach at the University of Michigan. Then he was the interim head coach at Michigan. He is now hosting a podcast for News Nation called Biff. And before all of that, he made millions as a hedge fund manager. Biff Poggi, welcome to America at Night. Thanks for joining us.
2: Thanks, McGraw. Thanks for having me on. Pleasure to be here.
1: You got it. I'd love to hear this from a coach's perspective. Quickly, overall, what do you think of this Save College Football Act?
2: Okay, so there's so much in it that's good, and I'll get into that. There's a little bit in it that's bad, and the bad part, I think, can be fixed. But it's bad because it's anti-free market. I'll get into that also. But I do think the people that

0: that, you know, like my dear friend Nick Saban and others who work so hard on doing this with good faith, in good faith, put together something that's a really good start, but I think it's got to be tweaked a little bit. So the good things in it, McGraw, here they are. Your scholarship goes on for 10 years. So that means if you leave for money or pro or whatever happens to you, you have a family issue, you can go back, get your tuition paid for, and graduate for 10 years, which means this. No knucklehead on the planet should ever not have their degree if you're a college athlete. Secondly, they've really spent a lot of money and lengthened the term on mental health and physical health. And, you know, a lot of the ramifications from playing football, for example, come later on. And so there's good coverage on that. They cap agent fees at 5%. And trust me, agents were taking 15, 18%. It was absolute highway robbery. And they more than double the pay for the players. They go from revenue share of call it $22 million they add a retention fee to that of about $26, $27, $28 million, and what it comes up to is about a total of $48 million that each team can spend on its roster. That's a lot of money. Here's my problem with it. The only people at the table, and at the table is the NCAA, the institutions, and basically they're the same, the coaches and the players. The only group at the table that gets capped here is the players, and everybody else is operating in the free market. And I say, let the players operate in the free market. And my friend Nick Saban said to me last night, he said, you know, we need a budget. I couldn't agree more. Who in the hell runs a business without a budget? And these are multi-hundred million dollar revenue a year businesses. When you look at them on an EBITDA basis, if you were going to buy one of them, they're worth billions of dollars. This is big, huge business. Get a budget. Figure out what you can afford. The free market works because you have the opportunity to say no. If your quarterback says, I'm not playing unless you give me $10 million, I'm going someplace else, and you don't think he's worth $10 million and it busts your budget, say no. Let him go try the free market. If he can get $10 million, the market's set. If he can't, guess what? The market stabilizes. And this is Nash's, the great mathematician John Nash's formula on economic equilibrium, which he won, by the way, a Nobel Prize for, which simply says this. All the parties around the table negotiating against each other are not going to do anything to hurt themselves. Therefore, you don't do anything to hurt the other guy, because if you do, you kill the whole thing. And so the market will settle this. Like, I have a question for you, McGraw. Is going to $48 million too much in the interim? In other words, is the market, the free market rate, something much lower than that? So that's kind of where I am on it.
1: Well, first of all, it's fascinating because you and I are in lockstep on a lot of this, and you're right. They do cap the players. I'll get to the money in a second, though. I want to ask you about the transfer and the transfer porthole, because the world has changed, right? And we all agree that something needs to be done, and the old world wasn't working, and we don't know how to make this new world. But part of capping is only having one allowable transfer per student. Maybe it doesn't work out. Why can't the kid transfer two or three or four times?
0: Well, I agree. If that's your position, I agree with it. And here's why I agree with it. Because what it essentially does is it, and I know that, look, I coached. I understand how hard it is to, you know, you don't know what your roster is going to be year to year. You spend half of the damn season recruiting your own roster so they don't leave. It's crazy. But it's the same thing for the coaches, right? And part of business is your employees are free to leave. Now, if you limit, McGraw, the amount of times they can transfer, And I understand why you'd want to do that as a coach. But if you can limit that, if you limit that, really what you're limiting is their ability to enter the free market at any point in the following year. And I think that is a way to prevent free markets from working.
1: How come they don't just allow the players to unionize and have the players have a seat at the table and then collectively bargain?
0: I think they don't want that because if you do that, the players will strike. And people feel like if that happens, that's a total disaster for college sports. You might lose the fans forever. I don't think you need that. I think the free market is always the best thing. It always arrives in an equilibrium that's best for everybody. For example, the schools were saying, hey, we have a $22 million hole now that the legislation is making us pay a revenue share. No, you didn't. You didn't have a $22 million hole. You just made $22 million less than you made the year before. You still made millions of dollars. The top schools are all making millions of dollars. The money's fungible, so it's just how you account for it. But if that was true, that it truly was a hole, why would they then agree to go to a $48 million guarantee?
1: I love the fact that you point out that the coaches' salaries aren't capped and the coaches' salaries aren't restricted in any way, shape, or form. I mean, how can they propose this without laughing through their mouth? Because you cap the players, but you don't cap the coaches. That to me is a deal breaker.
0: Well, it's bad optically, right? And look, I'm for the coaches making all they can make. I'm for the schools making all they can make. But I'm saying this, if you want to cap one group at the negotiating table, cap what the schools can make too. Say anything over, you know, $300 million or $200 million that a school makes on its athletic program in gross revenue, all right, that's got to go to the county that school operates in for new roads or build new schools or whatever it is. It doesn't work. None of that work. Capping coaches, capping schools, capping the labor, which is players, never, ever, ever works.
1: That's why he is a podcaster with News Nation. That's why he's a former coach. And that's why he's a hedge fund guy, because he understands all this. Biff Pogi, what about this? At some point, can we just pretend that the old system is broken and we just create an SEC Big Ten Super League and the rest of the schools and the rest of the teams play a more traditional game and we allow the SEC and the Big Ten to sort of have their own super college conference?
0: I think that's what we're heading to. And look, it's a lot like European soccer or, Europe and throughout the world. You know, you have the Premier Leagues, and if you're not good enough to be in those because you don't spend enough or you don't evaluate players well enough or whatever it is, you get relegated. You get relegated to a lower league, and now if you kill it in the lower league, you get to move to back to a higher league. And I think, you know, that's where we're headed. And look, the Big Ten and the SEC, they're the guys that are they're driving the boat, as they should be. I think everybody else is a real distant second, quite frankly.
1: Yeah. The other thing, too, is the individual player, the high school senior who goes to a school and develops over 3 or 4 years. I mean, those days are gone. They're nice to remember, and it sure was nice, but those days are gone, right? I mean, you're going to end up having these kids go to a secondary school, and then as they get better and as they mature, then the big boys are going to come along and sort of pick them off.
0: Yeah, and what's happening now is the high school guy's getting, he's 60% less likely to receive a scholarship than he was before all this happened. Because right now you're just recycling through older players. And, you know, and so those guys are mostly going to junior college. So junior college is becoming more and more important in developmental area. And by the way, guys are going in, you know, the big guys are often going into junior college to get players. But what you're seeing is a

0: is a trading of really good players that are fully developed at the top, in the top couple of leagues. And the chance that, McGraw, listen, the chance that you have to be an elite, elite high school player to go in and play right away and be at a place more than a couple of years.
1: Last question for you, Biff Pogge, and that is this. We mentioned, right, maybe having just a super league of SEC and Big Ten. But what about them in some way, shape, or form competing with the NFL? Some of these players are already making more money in college than they are in the NFL. Why have a five-year rule? Why not just sort of cap it at 6 or 8 or 10 or not even have a cap and just make it a full club team and let them play for as long as they want?
0: I don't know I don't love that, because I think at some point in time, you know, you can't have 18-year-olds playing against a guy that's 28. And I think, look, you know, you're right in saying that a lot of these guys are making a lot more money than they would if they played in the NFL. And by the way, a lot of them won't ever play in the NFL, right? And they're making a lot of money in college. Make that money. Be smart with it financially. Give yourself a great head start, but then move on with your life. And one of the things I think colleges need to do, they need to teach financial literacy mandatory to all their students, especially to their athletes who are getting paid. I think trusts need to be set up for these guys with large fiduciary institutions, like maybe the Big Ten uses J.P. Morgan and the SEC uses, you know, Bank of America. I'm just making it up. And these trusts are structured. The money goes in there. The kids get some. It distributes over time so they don't make any crazy mistakes. Their taxes are paid. And the money, what about this? What about if the money that they are making gets put in these trusts, and the trust is invested alongside the school's endowment? Because historically, endowments are some of the best performing investment funds in the country. So there's ways we can structure things to protect kids, have them be successful, have them move on with their lives, and save the game.
1: Bill Pogge, it passed the Senate. What do you think of the odds of this thing getting to the finish line or getting to the end zone, passing the House and being signed by the president?
0: I don't think it'll get through the House the way it is. I think there'll be some amendments and some changes. I know the president's for the bill because he wants there to be progress made. I think the bill makes progress, but I don't think this is the final iteration. And even if it is passed, I think everyone would agree it's a big step forward, but we have to do something about capping the players.
1: That's Bill Pogge, who is a podcaster for News Nation. The podcast is called Biff. He started off his career borrowing $25,000 and started a hedge fund and then became head coach of the Michigan Wolverines. Last question for you, Biff Pogge. What do I have to do and what do we have to do together to bring back the option for college football?
0: God, love it. You're talking my language. Bring back fullbacks. Bring back three running backs in the backfield. You know, I totally love it. Is that what you're talking about, by the way?
1: That's exactly right.
0: Yeah.
1: That's
0: bring back Tom Osborne. Bring back Tom Osborne.
1: That is going to make college football great. Bring back the wishbone and bring back the option. Biff Pogge, thank you very much for a great conversation. Good luck down the road, and we hope to chat soon.
0: Hey, thanks. Thanks for having me on.
1: Biff Pogge here, News Nation's new podcaster. America at Night, back in a moment.
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21: Well, that's what a guru does, right?
20: That is true. Every Thursday, you're like clockwork around here. Where are you in this crazy mixed up world?
21: I am in a wonderful part of the country. I'm in Ohio. I'm in a county called Trumbull County.

0: And then this huge memorial, which is where I spoke, and it's dedicated to McKinley, and it's a museum inside, and just a really big property paying homage to one of Ohio's, I think there were seven presidents from Ohio. Don't quote me on that. I'm pretty sure it was seven. I should know that answer by now off the top of my head, right? I think it's seven. I think it was one of the seven presidents. But
1: he was
0: Yeah,
1: all right. So you only have four books left?
0: No. Book signings, book events left. Yeah, so I've been doing since January. Yeah, a lot of events, and it has been such a busy year, but man, it's been so much fun. And so I've got just, I think four or five left, and one of them was here in Trumbull County. But of the other things to share, Ohio's oldest general store is in the county as well. It's in a town called Mesopotamia, which sounds like it should be, you know, somewhere over in Europe. But no. Here in Ohio, the oldest continuously operating, I should throw that in with the asterisk, general store in Ohio, and opened in 1840, and they got a lot of Amish made goodies inside. And one of my favorites, McGraw, I'm a skinny guy, I'm a picky eater, but I'm telling you right now, I would be 600 pounds if I lived next door to this place where you can get fried pies. Do you like fried? You know, talking about the fried
1: pie. I don't think I've ever tried a fried pie.
0: Oh my Lord! So they're kind of like, think about you know, those ridiculous hot pockets. You know those things. You've seen those, right?
1: With the I've seen the hot microwave. Pockets. Yes.
0: Okay.
1: Yes.
0: Okay. So that's kind of what they look like. But inside it's fresh stuff. So like, you know, it might be raspberries, it might be blackberries, cherries. Apples, a popular one, and so they put them in. I assume, you know, what happens, you know, they deep fry these things, I guess, but they make them fresh, and holy cow, they are so good if they are made fresh. And yes, I would eat them every day. So thankfully, I do not live in Mesopotamia, Ohio, because I would eat these things every stinking day. They are amazing. But yeah, cool place, like cool old general store. Got antiques and an old fashioned gas station out front, and love that. And then another thing I'll mention. So the town of Warren, that's one of the towns in Trumbull County, home to the National Packard Museum. Now, I don't know a whole heck of a lot about cars. I'm not going to pretend that I do. But the National Packard Museum is there, and I've toured this place. And, again, I don't know anything about cars other than, you know, I like how they look, right? And I don't know if you know anything about Packards, but the Packard Motor Company, Packard Motor Car Company, and as well as the Packard Electric Company here in Warren. And so the museum has all the beautiful old vehicles. And, I'm sure a lot of your listeners know what a Packard car is, if you don't. Because I don't. I don't know exactly when they started, why they started. And by the way, that's nothing against the Packard. That could be a Chevrolet. Like, I don't know cars very well.
1: Wasn't the Packard? The Packard was like the big, huge car in the 40s and 50s. I think it was a tank. More or less.
0: Yeah, they were big vehicles. Yep, they were big vehicles, but they're beautiful, and you can walk through this museum, and they've got a bunch of them that they've saved and preserved, and they're really neat to look at, even if you're like me and you don't know a whole heck of a lot about cars. Now, here's a fun fact for you. Dave Grohl, you know who that is, right? Foo Fighters?
1: Fighters, yes.
0: You would know him, yeah? So he was born in Warren, and in his honor, and you know I love the roadside attraction. They have the world's largest drumsticks. That's right, ladies and gentlemen. The world's largest drumsticks in Dave Grohl Alley. So you walk in this little alley downtown, and there they are, the gigantic drumsticks. So I got a photo somewhere on Bill on the Road of me and the drumsticks. Now, I told you about this earlier. I sent you a text to let you know, and this is amazing. So I met a guy, and let me just quickly tell you, this is my world. So every day something is different, right? Every day is unique, and I never

0: exactly who I'm going to talk to or who I'm going to meet. But so I met a guy. He has a place called Past Times Arcade. It just opened not that long ago in a town called Girard, Ohio, again, here in Trumbull County. His name is Rob, and he holds the world record for owning the most pinball machines, over 1,000 of them. And I had lunch with this guy, and super nice guy, and has been involved or interested in pinball machines, I guess, his entire life, and started up a little convention in Chicago, because apparently pinball machines, like, that's where most pinball machines are made, in Chicago. Who knew? So he starts this little convention, and then people really like it, and then, of course, he continues it year after year. Like, 30 years I've been doing this thing. And so, but he's from the area, and he bought this old grocery store that had been sitting there vacant, and he turned it into, it's part museum, but part, like, you pay a small fee, and then all of the games are on free play. So I walk through this thing, and I spent, you know, about 15 minutes or so, because I had other things to do. And he says, you know, take this ticket. He goes, if you want to come back later and play, you know, you can. And I thought, oh, yeah, okay, whatever. And so I get back to the hotel, and I think, you know what? I'm going back to that pinball place. So I went back, and I spent like 2.5 hours, and I played it. I played as many pinball games. McGraw, they had them from all over the world. He had an entire section. And when I say a lot, so there's 1,000, more than 1,000 in his collection, and I think there were like 400 or so on display inside this big, you know, old grocery store. And so, yeah, you just walk up and press the button, and boom, you're off to the races. And they had them from, you know, different countries. They had, like, the old ones from, like, the 50s and the 60s. And then they had, like, some old-school video games and stuff, too. But, man, it was so much fun. I had a blast. So who would have thought in the middle of Ohio you'd have the largest, world's largest collection of pinball machines.
1: Now, what's the name of this? Is it a pinball museum, or is it a pinball hall of fame, or what is this thing?
0: No, so the Pinball Hall of Fame is actually in Las Vegas, but this guy's collection is bigger. It's bigger than the one in Las Vegas, and it's called Past Times Arcade. And again, just super clever, because, you know, they had this, what was a former grocery store sitting there vacant. The guy bought the building and put a bunch of these machines in there. And again, it is so much fun. And of course, you hear, you know, maybe the most fun part is, and it is a little loud, but, you know, you're walking down the aisle and you hear all this, you know, because every pinball machine, or I guess a lot of them, you know, they have noises that are playing and you know, and whatever. So you hear all this stuff. I don't know. It was a blast. I had so much fun. And so I would say, if you like pinball machines, you got to make the trek to Girard, Ohio.
1: I have a couple questions. Is this guy's name Mr. Litwack?
0: No, that is not his name.
1: Okay. You clearly haven't seen Wreck-It Ralph, have you? And or Wreck-It Ralph Breaks the Internet?
0: No, I haven't seen that.
1: Okay. Well, Mr. Litwack is the guy who runs the arcade store. Now, is it pinballs, pinball machines, or are they arcades, or is it just pinball, or are they, do you get like Space Invaders and Mario Brothers, or is it just pinball, or how does that work?
0: So in this particular, I call it a museum because, you know, these things are, you know, collector's items and, you know, works of art, honestly. And especially when you're looking at the artwork and you're looking at all of the intricate things that go into all of these pinball machines, I mean, they really are something. And especially the older ones, it's really cool to see the older ones. But they did have a section, don't ask me how many, but I mean, I wouldn't be surprised if there were 100 old video games that you could play too. But for the most part, it was all about the pinball machines. And you'd walk up and you would just, like I said, you hit a button and boom, the ball comes out and you go to town. And I'm telling you, it was the best. It was so much fun. And there were a lot of people there. Like, what a fun, don't ask, I don't remember what the charge was. It was not very expensive. And what a fun, like, date night out, right? Like, just go hang out, play pinball games. They had a cool, like, snack bar, air hockey, and I think it's

0: called air hockey, where you have the little puck comes out and it's super loud and you're hitting it back and forth
1: yeah.
0: on that that surface. They had one of those.
1: The air hockey. So were there a bunch of ne'er-do-wells there, or were they fine, upstanding youth that were frittering away their time?
0: Well, I was there, so I don't know what the qualification is there. I saw very young people. I saw some older folks. I saw people who maybe didn't know where they were. And then there was me. So it was a great group of folks. It was absolutely so much fun. So
1: hold on a second. I'm fascinated by this pinball thing. Did you play the old school pinball or the new school pinball games?
0: Oh, no, I played them all. I even played the ones where I didn't even understand what was going on. It's kind of like if you go to Las Vegas and you play some of those games, right?
1: The slot machines or something,
0: And I'm like, I don't even know what this thing's doing. I'm just waiting for it to ding and tell me I've won. I did a lot of that. And the ones that they had gotten from overseas, from, you know, wherever, Germany, France, Amsterdam, I don't know, all over. You don't even understand you don't know what's going on. I couldn't read the writing, but it was still cool. Things are lighting up. Now they did have one like from Back to the Future. They had one from Indiana Jones.
1: Right. Yeah. Yeah. They got all those.
0: Oh man.
1: Past Times Arcade. All right. Good. All right. What else did you do while you were there?
0: Well, I'll tell you another thing real quick. So I met this. I love meeting interesting and impressive people. I met this gal. Her name was, I hope I get this right, I think it was Linda. She had started a t-shirt company, a t-shirt and a vintage candy company, and this toy store also in Trumbull County, and it was called Sweet Memories. And the reason I thought this was, not only did I enjoy it because it had old school toys and, you know, things like, remember Stretch Armstrong?
1: Oh, yeah.
0: And the Light Bright and just all these old toys that she had. But this lady, she was doing cold calls to all of these old candy companies from back in the day, and she worked out deals to print these cool T-shirts with all of their logos on them. And, I mean, I know what that's like a little bit because I still do some cold calling, trying to do, projects with different tourism offices and things like that. So I really appreciate when people do stuff like that. And so she did. She would not take no for an answer and kept calling all of these old companies, tracking them down, and worked out deals with all of them to get the trademarks. And you know how all that works. But so that she could, you know, legally, I guess, print all of these t-shirts. So she has this huge collection of, so if you liked, you know, whatever candy from back in the day, she probably has, you know, different t-shirts that you can buy and show off your love of these candies. I love it. I thought it was really a lot of fun. And I wish I had bought, now I'm trying to, you got to be careful when you travel full time because those calories, they catch up with you fast. So I didn't buy any candy at the candy store, but they had every kind of candy you could ever imagine from way back when up till the new stuff. So, yeah, really had a lot of fun, met a lot of interesting people here, and really a lot to do. And who knew? Here in Ohio.
1: Gerard, Ohio, and the county, that's where the arcade thing was, at Gerard, Ohio, and then the county is called what, Trumbo?
0: It's Trumbull County, Ohio, and again, just think about Pittsburgh, and it's about an hour or so to the west of Pittsburgh, just to kind of give you an idea where it might be on the map, but really a lot of fun, and it's my second time. I was there last fall shooting a little video at the McKinley Birthplace Memorial for my presentation that I take across the country. And so, this is the second time in the area. And I'll be back to play those stinking pinball machines.
1: How many people showed up for your presentation on your presidential book?
0: Like 20. It wasn't a huge crowd, but that's all right. Everybody was really nice and had a nice time.
1: And you ended up playing pinball machines all night long. So there you go. All right, good.
0: What a life. Bill, what a life.
1: Bill on the road from Gerard, Ohio. Who knew? Good stuff. Bill, have yourself a good week. We'll check in with you next Thursday. Thanks, man.
0: Okay, see you later.
1: You got it. BillOnTheRoad.com. He chronicles all of his travels on his website, BillOnTheRoad.com. He joins us every Thursday to give us a recap. Remind me to tell you my Reggie Jackson, my Reggie Bar story. America at Night, back in a moment.
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1: All right, we got lots of text messages we got to get to. Voicemails as well. We were lacking on the voicemails last night. I blame Alex and Richard for that. That was their mistake, not mine, of course. As the host, I never make a mistake. Open phones next hour. Don't forget, everything gets turned into a podcast. Everything gets turned into a podcast. We've had a number of people sign up or ask about the text club. Very simply, it works like this. Text your name and number to 1-844-2-McGraw. That's 1-844-462-4729. And leave your name and number, just your name and number. Alex will send you a link. You fill out the link. It's really simple. And Alex will send you a text each and every day. We don't sell any of the information. We don't. It's not a Russian bot. It's not a Chinese app or anything like that. We just send you the lineup for the next night show, and we give you a recap of what happened the night before, and we give you a link to the podcast. So it's all right there each and every day. It's like you're part of the show. It's like a digital promo every single day for the show. And all you have to do is text in your name, 1-844-2-McGraw, and Alex will do the rest for you. We got open phones. Lots to get to. Next hour. Our executive director is Alex Hinton. Our engineer tonight is Richard Good. He's behind the stick. I'm McGraw-Milhaven, and this is America at Night on Westwood One.

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1: You had one freaking job. That's it. One job. Get the mixture right, apparently. One job. Make sure that this works and that when she goes to sleep, she never wakes up. One job. And you failed. Tennessee, you failed. The nation is looking and going, "Doh!" So Krista Pike yesterday was going to be put to death. Then there was an order of stay. Then the Supreme Court said, "Nope, no stay. Sorry, you've got to face the music for what you did. In killing Colleen Schlemmer, you have to face the music." And from there, it was a debacle, a failure, an absolute embarrassing failure.
2: Nothing about today was normal, typical at all. And the court delay was just the tip of the iceberg. When we got inside, I think it was around 6:41, we got into the witness chamber. We were waiting there for almost an hour, which is unusual. Normally it's 10, 15 minutes, and then things get underway. We could hear like a little crying and whimpering at times. But when the curtains finally opened, yeah, she said her last words, which you heard. She kept them about herself. She mentioned her haters or people who don't like her, and mentioned that she was looking forward to being free. But yeah, her spiritual advisor was there with her, touching her. He was a man. They were singing "I Love You So Much" and talking, you know, saying "I'll go in peace."
1: Okay, that's one of the witnesses there for the local news station. So there she is describing what was going on. Okay, so there we go, getting it going, doing the stuff. It starts, and then?
2: At one point at 7:34, she said, "My arm feels like it's about to burst open." Then she smiles really big. Then she starts talking about that one spot on her arm. "Does this happen like that? The one spot?" I didn't hear the rest. And then her advisor says, "Relax." And she says, "I'm trying." Yeah, she's talking throughout this, then starts breathing, moaning, snoring. The curtains close at first at 7:46, and she was clearly still alive. She was clearly still breathing and snoring. We could audibly hear that. The curtains open again 3 minutes later. She was snoring very loudly at that point, mouth open, snoring. Curtains close again at 8:05, and that's when they remained closed. Media witnesses repeatedly asked, "Can we open the curtains?" because we could still audibly hear her snoring, and we were kind of looked at like, we don't know. But yeah, and then at one point, her snore started to get squeaky. We didn't know if it was her making that noise or a machine, but that's all I have to add.
1: So, there we go. Now, this is all going on. Now, I just want to remind you guys, they jacked the pooch earlier this year on an execution. So they're like, "We got another try, guys. We got another try." And the guy that they were supposed to execute earlier in the year, they didn't. They couldn't find a vein. It went sideways. So he is now awaiting what comes next. So this time they found a vein. This time they think they've got it all down. This time they think they got everything handled. But she doesn't seem to be dying.
2: Yes. Okay, so 6:41, we go back into the witness chamber. The curtains open for the first time at 7:26. Then they close for the first time.

0: time at 7:46 when she was still snoring. We all looked at each other like she's still alive, or at least that's what I was thinking. 7:49, 3 minutes later, the curtains reopen. She's snoring very loudly at that point. And then they close again at 8:05, and they do not reopen. And we were escorted out at 8:53. So when the curtains were open, she was kind of inconsistently going in and out of snores and silence. When the curtains closed the final time at 8:05, we could consistently hear her snoring, and then it kind of developed into a snore squeak, and then a snore, and even at 8:53, when the microphone was cut off, we could still hear snoring.
1: So, where is she? She's in the hospital. That's all we know at this moment in time. Governor Lee has paused executions for the rest of the year. Why is that? Because nobody can do it. That's why. My God. What a disaster this is. How effing embarrassing. Imagine going home to your wife or whoever. Husband, family. How'd it go today?
2: Oh, duh, we didn't do very good again. We're not very good at that.
1: And the family of Colleen Schlimmer, who has gone through hell, who had to be in situations throughout the day where it was start, stop, start, stop. They drove all the way up here. 30 years they've been going through this start, stop, waiting to get a conclusion to this start, stop. Now everybody's focused on this lady who, for all accounts, isn't great. She's not a sympathetic figure. She isn't. She's not been a sympathetic figure. And you had the chance. You got one job. Now the question is, what happens from here with her? Well, I'll tell you what. I guess we're going to find out. Is she brain dead? Is she going to be on life support forever? I mean, you know, what kind of lawsuit's going to come out of this for cruel and unusual punishment? Now, I know there's all these rumors and things that, you know, if you try an execution and it fails, that's the one time you had a chance to do it. That's not, surviving execution is not historically created an automatic constitutional prohibition against another attempt. But now her attorney and entire group can go and say Eighth Amendment, right? This is unusual punishment. This is cruel. And they're going to have a very good case. And that is if she's brain damaged or whatever, they're going to say, you can't do that now. That is cruel. You jacked the pooch. You got one thing to do. You jacked the pooch. Oh, my Lord. How embarrassing. How absolutely embarrassing. Measure twice, measure three times, cut once. How many times do we have to say that? Obviously not enough. 323-538-2423 at Chad Benson Show is your X, your Insta, your YouTube, and more. Love hearing from all of you. And let me tell you something. This is not the first time we've had these kind of things. You know, our KTR out there in Arizona, we have our reporters have gone to executions. And there has been more than a few issues. And we've seen this more and more. And this is just, people ask me, what's your take on the capital punishment? Here's the take on capital punishment. It's not a deterrent. It takes forever and a day. The reality is simply, it's not worth it. This is no longer about the DNA. Back in the day, you could look and say, well, you know, here's the thing with DNA. Right? We didn't have DNA. We didn't know if we always had the right person. We had seen and heard all kinds of mistakes being made, things of that nature. This was one of those ones where there was no worry about DNA. There was none of that stuff. But if we can't do it correctly, what are we doing? What an absolute joke.

0: Arizona. And that one that lasted, what, 8 hours? And then the first time that they restarted up after, you know, years of not doing it, that one was, it happened, but it was botched again. It is just, it's embarrassing. It's a joke. In Tennessee, everybody's looking at you going, WTF, but they're actually saying the words. We move from there to the not-so-friendly skies over Saudi Arabia, Dubai, and Israel yesterday. I bring that up because obviously what happened yesterday was crazy, but I want to remind everybody, 46 to 50% of men believe they can safely land a passenger airplane in an emergency with only air traffic control guidance. While he did land the plane yesterday, a plumber did do something. Wait a minute, Chad, did you say a plumber in the air? Oh, yeah.
1: The captain, 39-year-old Smit Machar of India, managed to open the cockpit door and scream for help. That's when three Israeli passengers, including Yaniv Hayoun, rushed in. Hayoun, who is a plumber, says he was able to take control of the plane thanks to what he learned from a TV show.
2: I pulled him out. After I pulled him out, we took control of the plane. I pulled up the yoke. I saw two unmanned yokes with no pilots, and I've watched this program, Flight Investigation, and I knew I had to pull.
1: Hayoun says he pulled up the nose and two other Fly Dubai pilots who happened to be on the plane as passengers took over.
0: Can you believe that? He didn't land the plane, but the reality is he took over and he goes, oh, I learned it from television. And just to give you guys a quick snapshot, they said it had exceeded its speed tremendously of what the plane could handle, and it at another 5 to 10 seconds, there was a good chance the wings would come off. This guy more than just saved the day. And he learned it on television. Crazy couple days, no doubt about that. Coming up, a lot of stuff to get to today, including midterms. We're 33 days away from midterms. Man, it is approaching fast. We're going to talk about that. Halloween. It's October 1st. Crazy, right? Bunch of other things to get to as well. But first, most weight loss products out there promise you that they're going to help you lose weight so fast. 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It absolutely does. 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
1: Trump has pissed off the Hispanics. And then I was told no yesterday by a few people who have talked to some people in Texas who are Latino in nature, and they love Trump. Absolutely. The polls are a lie, which, by the way, we know polls miss. Not going to say they don't miss. But that being said, they're not happy. They're not. I hear from people every day, including family. Well, what's that have to do with it? We're Hispanic, Latino, whatever you want to say, whatever makes anybody feel. They're not thrilled. They're not. They're not thrilled by what has gone on and the way that things have gone on. And Trump has lost, at least at this moment, a very strong coalition of voters who helped put him over in 2024. That cannot be denied. It can't. Right now, they're not happy. When all things are equal, okay, so everything's equal, those culture war issues matter. But first and foremost, it's the economy, stupid. And right

0: right now, the economy isn't great. And for Hispanics, who I talk to, the polls that I look at, you can sit there and go, you know, it's not hard to understand why. It's not. And they're frustrated, like everybody else is. But then they feel they've got something else on their shoulder, which is we're getting treated in a much different way.
1: He has lost them. Why? Because it's not just the push against illegal immigration. It's the aggressive way that it has come down, where the overwhelming force has been used against many Hispanics who are not immigrants, who have been stopped, who have been jostled, who have been in some way had their lives interrupted. There's a real feeling of bitterness that the president that whose virtue we extolled a year ago by saying, he gets us.
0: I'm not sure he gets you. I'm not sure he does. And I'm not sure he cares. Trump is about numbers. He's about quotas. He's about hitting the mark. He's about all of the things that he thinks that he needs to do. And the reality is you're a number, you're a mark, and it's easy to look at you and say all the reasons that things are going wrong is because of this right here. And because of that, it's going to cost him. Again, it's not whether or not Latinos, Hispanics want a secure border. It's how it's going about being done and how they're being demonized. What do you think? Am I wrong? Let me know. 323-538-2423. At Chad Benson Show is your X, Insta, YouTube, and all of those other things. Love hearing from all of you right here on the Chad Benson Show. And speaking of things that have angered people, we're going to talk about Sarah Huckabee Sanders' ad about Brad, the white guy on welfare, and how it has angered some on the right. Because how dare a white guy be the person you put in that ad, Sarah? For that, though, Boar Capital. Today's the day. If you have a chance, check out their game plan webinar happening 3:30 Pacific, 6:30 Eastern. 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
0: All right, coming up, Sarah. What have you done, Sarah? You've made the right very angry, Sarah. We'll talk about that straight ahead. Chad Benson Show. Batavia, Illinois, 2:40 in the morning. A woman sees a flashlight and a shadow outside her window. Police say the man in her backyard was a registered sex offender. A military court convicted him in 2024. 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He never met the woman in Batavia. 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
1: As it quickly approaches the midterms, the right and the left are battling for all kinds of things. Sarah Huckabee Sanders.

0: Even Brad.
1: Even Brad. Even Brad is working now. I mean, he still lives in his mom's basement because he can't afford a house, right? But even Brad is working. But he's white, Chad. That's right. There was a lot of people who were very upset about this, right? Took to the airwaves. Says, how dare you use a white person in this? And I'm thinking to myself, are you guys being for real?
2: We know that we've seen the Gen Z numbers with the GOP. We know the numbers are down. All the GOP had to do was not attack young white men between now and Election Day. The only group in America that there's no taboo to attack whatsoever is white men. And look, that's what the GOP is now doing. It is tone deaf. It is disgraceful. And honestly, it should be apologized for. This should be taken down, and there should be an apology to the young white men in this country.
3: We all know exactly what a stereotypical welfare recipient looks like.
4: Well, what they should have done is they should have had, you know, Brad next to, you know, I don't know, LaQuisha or something, and then just, you know, put in some other characters in, so like your equal opportunity offenders.
1: Oh, there we go. Make sure you get in LaQuisha. Make sure you do that. Make sure you get in. It is hilarious watching these people freak out on the right over this. Because the same people that freak out over this are the same people that say, well, young people aren't working enough. Young people are lazy and they don't want to do anything. And I start laughing. I'm like, so which is it? Is it because of the color of the skin? Right? Because let's be real. Healthy young people aren't getting welfare. They're not. They're not really getting any benefits, not getting anything. They're just, it didn't happen. Okay? But I love the fact that people freak out over this. It's just, it is such a culture war. How dare you? It could have been LaQuisha. That's who it should have been. LaQuisha with her 18 kids. I was waiting for that. Oh, but there's more.
3: It's not a great time to be a strapping young white dude in America. The white man has been systematically discriminated against, locked out of jobs.
5: I thought it was tone deaf, and I think it's part of a problem that Republicans have with reaching out to young men, is that young men were a huge part of the Trump coalition in 2024, and now they're using them as a punching bag in an ad that's not even accurate on terms of who is exploiting welfare. Now, obviously, they make for an easy target. Because who is going to get really offended that we're making fun of some young white gamer who's eating junk food and not working? But as the internet, they got very upset about this because they're saying, hey, you're having a huge problem winning over young men now. And now you're putting out ads, having them as a punching bag for not having jobs that maybe the reason why they're not working is because of the terrible job market, not because they're spending too much time playing video games and eating junk food.
1: Well, wait a minute. I thought the job market was great. I thought this was the greatest time in the history of history. It's the golden age, guys. I mean, if you're going to have an argument, get it correct. This is what Matt Walsh tweeted out, or X out, or whatever the hell you called. This Republican ad calling out welfare leeches using a young white male named Brad as the villain. Meanwhile, back in reality, women are significantly more likely to be on welfare than men, and black people are astronomically more likely to be on welfare than white people. So the number of single young white males, Brads, abusing the welfare system is minuscule, practically non-existent. But of course, Republicans don't have the balls to do this ad with Shaniqua as the villain, even though that would actually be an accurate portrayal of the problem at hand. Who cares? Well, it matters. Why does it matter with the color of the skin? Well, because it matters. It is so funny, though, to watch him freak out over this. But that's where you've gotten to. And now the defense is, well, maybe Brad can't get a job because the job market sucks. Well, it can't suck because we're in the golden age. Well, maybe he is, they're going through all of the things of why things aren't great, but also why things are perfect and how this is just, it's ridiculous. Keep fighting the cultural war fight. Keep getting what you're going to get. And that's exactly what's going on. And that's why you're losing. That's why J.D. Vance

0: is going to Texas. Trump heading to Texas, Iowa, Kansas, Nebraska. Typically strongholds of Republicans and Republican values. And because of that, you would think, well, why do they have to go there? Because the economy stepped in and said, oh, wait a minute here. Things aren't going so well. And because of that, stuff's gotten a lot closer. Michigan, that was always going to be close. Ohio, close. Kansas? Kansas? Texas? What? Iowa? Huh? All of these states have some areas that are in play, some bigger than most. Obviously, Texas being a huge one right now, as everybody looks on and goes, well, what do we think is going to happen? We're going to find out what's going to happen. Is it possible that Ken Paxton pulls it out? It's possible. Right now, I would say not going to happen. But alas, here we are. And you're out there fighting the fight over what the ad looks like, or, you know, what about trans sports? What about trans in sports? What about all the illegal voters? There's so many illegal voters. We've got 300,000, 400,000, probably 700 million illegal voters. Could be a billion. We don't even know it's that big. Could be a trillion. Fighting fights that don't need to be fought. At a time when the average person is seeing price of life get away from them. Keep fighting that fight and see what happens. 323-538-2423 at Chet Benson Show. It is your X, your Insta, your YouTube. We're going to be live tonight right around 8 o'clock Eastern on YouTube. Hope you guys can join us. It really helps us out when you guys do. We move from the chaos of welfare and what color person should be on the welfare commercial to actual issues that have to do with things, you know, welfare-y, like SNAP, because today's October 1st, we got new rules.
1: SNAP is a critical lifeline for tens of millions of American families, most of them low income, to help afford groceries. We're talking about the Supplemental Nutrition Assistance Program, often in the past have been called food stamps, but these are benefits that families receive every month to help pay for the cost of food, which, as we know, has been going up.
2: SNAP is a frontline program that really just cannot be replaced by charitable food assistance.
1: But there is a huge overhaul happening to the SNAP program that's part of the One Big Beautiful Bill Act, the President Trump's signature tax and spending law that was passed with entirely Republican support last year, that is really going to change how this program is funded.
3: We've lifted over 600,000 Americans off food stamps, and that's happening rapidly.
0: 600,000 million gazillion people off food stamps. How did they do that? They just said you don't get food stamps anymore. Congratulations, you're off food stamps. You're welcome. Now, I'm not a big fan of, again, hand up, not hand out, safety net, not a hammock. We can talk about all of these things, which should be talked about. The reality is some people have abused these systems. We know that. We 100% understand that. That being said, though, there are people that do need these things. And when we talk about welfare, we talk about all these things, you know what we don't talk about? Corporate welfare. We don't talk about those kind of things where many people who are working two jobs to still have to need assistance. The assumption that everybody who's on benefits has no job is a lie. It's an absolute lie. A vast majority of people have jobs and in many cases work for huge companies who they don't cover any benefits for them and they don't pay enough. So they work another job. And then they get to the point where they make a little bit too much for the help. So it's this weird world where we kind of incentivize them not to maybe work so much. And at the same time, but if you do work more, we're going to, it's crazy. We got to do better, right? That's the frustrating thing. But the One Big Beautiful Bill has solved all of these problems because problem solved. Here you go. What's the problem? You can't qualify anymore. Why? Because of the thing. Now the states have to pick it up. Do you think the states are going to do it? Some may be able to afford to. Others, not so much.
1: The biggest change that takes effect today is that states will be paying more of the administrative costs of SNAP, while the federal government will be paying less. States are now going to be required to cover 75% of the administrative costs. That's a 25% increase. And this is ultimately going to cost states millions of dollars to figure out how they're going to pay for something that previously was funded by the federal government. The White House and Republicans, in describing this change, say that it's a way to cut federal spending, address some of the waste and fraud that is in these programs by turning this over to the states.
4: I don't think that budgets should be balanced on the backs of people who are trying to survive.
1: But what we are already seeing is some impacts of this, even before the policy has actually been enacted.
0: Yes. People are losing already. We're seeing it in places. And I go back to this over and over again. If you care about America and you care about Americans, and it's always about America first, Americans are getting hurt by the One Big Beautiful Bill. Look at health care. Look at what is going on with some of the stuff in there is good. But overall, it benefited a very limited amount of people who you could easily say live in a world of corporate welfare. The vast majority of people are the ones who are going to get hurt. But it doesn't matter as long as your side got paid. That's what matters. And in saying that, what do you think happens here in the next couple of weeks? What, 33 days away from election night in the midterms? Probably going to pay the price. Because and if things were great right now and weren't so expensive, and inflation had been kicking us in the grundle, and we had won the war with Iran, and they had surrendered, and gas prices were down, and inflation was down, I think it'd be a different story. But that hasn't happened. And people are looking around going, yeah, this is going to get worse.
1: There are also different eligibility requirements, and these are actually already in effect because of the new law. Mm-hmm. These requirements are stricter for who qualifies for SNAP benefits. The work requirements change. So basically, you now have work requirements applying to a wider range of people between the ages of 18 and 64. Before that, the age limit was 54. So that means that it's going to be harder for people to qualify. There are also some other eligibility requirements that have changed. Paperwork requirements that can make it extremely complicated for people to figure out actually how to even apply for these benefits in the first place. And that, combined with kind of states preparing for this shift in administrative costs, has meant that over the past year, since this law was enacted, more than 5 million people are no longer receiving SNAP benefits. That is a huge number of people no longer receiving this aid from the federal government to help buy food that they were getting before. And there are a lot of estimates that that number of people will continue to go up.
0: No doubt. We'll see. It's going to be very interesting to see how this plays out in real time. That's what I tell everybody. You got to let the One Big Beautiful Bill do its thing. Then you can make a judgment on it. But judging by this, and again, I'm not all for this super welfare thing, but that also goes the same way when I talk about crony capitalism. And you look around here and you're going to think, because the states are going to have to make serious choices about who they're going to help and who they're not going to help. And the shifting the burden. Well, you know what? Who do you think benefits from this? Just out of curiosity. Let me know who you think does. 323-538-2423. @ Chet Benson Show is your X, your Insta. 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
1: We have got a winner, winner chicken dinner, which is probably kind of what he had, maybe a salmon dinner. I'm talking about Fat Bear Week.
2: If you've been following the Fat Bear Week contest at Katmai National Park in Alaska, we have a winner. And his name is the same as Dora the Explorer's old pal. Backpack, a male bear weighing over 1,000 pounds, overcame an injury in 2007 to win the most votes this year. On the other side, a lady bear known simply as number 910 won for the winning.
1: It's funny that they couldn't give the woman a name. So, Backpack, or you can call him Fatback because he's got a giant fat back and he is massive. He weighs more than 1,000 pounds. He's got himself up and full to get ready for his slumber. So, we got our winners, no doubt about that. Backpack, not Fat Back. Chad, that's not very nice. He's your winner in the Fat Bear contest, and he is a fat bear for sure. I have a fat cat sitting next to me, and not one of those ones you think about in Wall Street. It's actually my fat cat. 323-538-2423, at Chad Benson Show is your X, your Insta, your YouTube, Facebook, and all those other things. Love hearing from each and every one of you right here on the Chad Benson Show. Coming up in hour number two, our buddy Zach Abraham, Chief Investment Officer, Bold Capital, joins the program to talk about the market. What's going on there? Oil, the price of oil. Could we see it go up, down, sideways? Are we just going to be in this holding pattern? Top of that, Tennessee failed at putting Krista Pike to death. Not once, but twice yesterday. Now she's in a hospital. What's next for that? Plus, we got a lot of other stuff on the way as well, including some of your text messages. And yes, we will have an urban word of the day for you as well. And we love it when you guys send us urban words. So make sure you do that. 323-538-2423 at Chad Benson Show. X, Insta, YouTube, and more. That all straight ahead. Hour number two, Chad Benson Show.
0: This is the Chad Benson Show.

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1: It's October 1st. The scary time is here. Shall we talk about it?
2: 33 days till election night. And the Democrats and Republicans are preparing for a fright. The left screams Trump, the right screams woke, while voters check their wallets and say, is this some kind of joke? Posters are lurking, attack ads take flight, and every politician swears the other guy is the cause of your plight. So lock your doors and turn down the lights. The midterms are coming. Are you ready for a fright?
1: No, a fright indeed. It is midterm, 33 days till the midterms. Trump going to Tejas to try to save what has become a nightmare for the Republicans, and that would be Paxton. See, Cornyn would have won this, but he ain't there. Trump decided to get behind the most Trumpiest that he could get behind, and that would be Paxton. And in doing so, it's not just his outfits that are giving him a fright. It's the fact that his attitude, the way that people feel about him in Texas, is scaring away potentially the trick-or-treaters that are the voters.
3: He has to go to Texas because he made a mistake on Texas. I mean, the story of Donald Trump's presidency at the moment and of his involvement in the midterm elections is one largely of incompetence. These are problems of his own making. The tariff war with Canada is of his own making. The Iran war is of his own making. The problem in Texas is of his own making. He doesn't need to be in a position, the Republican Party doesn't need it to be in a position, which is why you've got people like Jerry Baker at the Wall Street Journal now writing that they have full Trump derangement syndrome. They came in supporting the president, but they have seen a series of own goals by the administration, whether it comes to domestic politics or around the world, that are putting America and the Republican Party and himself in this position.
1: Yes. And that position is a bus of struggle, my friends, a bus of struggle. Trump's got to go bail out a guy that, not really a big fan of him, judging by the stuff that he said about him, Paxton, and Trump's not a big fan of Paxton. As we know, because he's called him all kinds of names.
4: Damned if you do, damned if you don't for Paxton, right? So on the one hand, he needs Republicans to come back to him. I don't know if they're Trump Republicans. They're more like John Cornyn Republicans. But nevertheless, he needs the Republican base to show up because Texas really is a Republican state, regardless of the polls. On the other hand, when you have Donald Trump come into Texas for you, there's a host of complications. And for Paxton, they are very specific, not just that Donald Trump is this controversial figure, but it's very likely that Donald Trump's going to go there and call Ken Paxton ugly.
1: Oh, no way. He wouldn't. Of course he would. Of course he would. And let's not forget what has gone on with Paxton over the last couple days because of that leaked audio, basically him saying, hey, look, him coming here and having his giant party convention for the midterms, it flopped. It probably hurt me more than anything else. And he's hurting a lot of people. And there's no doubt about it, kids. There's no doubt about it. But we've been saying something here that should give them even more of a fright. And that is simply the money they're spending to get this dude across the line is huge.
4: I mean, that's what he did three nights at the convention, right? Like, that's what he did. So this man doesn't look that great. But you should vote for him. And so there's no wonder that Ken Paxton's on audio saying that the convention hurt him. Donald Trump spent a good portion of it talking about how bad a candidate he was. But that's the bind that Paxton is in. He needs Trump, and yet he knows that Trump's not that great for him. I will say, just to Caddy's point, they spent ungodly money in Texas. Republicans have all those groups. We're talking about hundreds of millions of dollars in Texas. They may save Ken Paxton. It may be enough, but that's at a cost, right? That's money that could have gone to a host of different races where Republicans are also in tight election contests.
1: A host of different races. Just to give you guys a snapshot, in the last 2 weeks, are you ready for this? We're 17 days. $131 million in new PAC money has flown in there to boost Ken Paxton in his battle, with tens of millions more coming in.

0: every single day. One person said this is craptastic. You don't want that. You don't want it to be craptastic. And you move from there to where else they could spend the money where they might need to. How about this? What's going on in Michigan?
1: A Fox News poll of over 1,200 Michigan voters finding 50% prefer Democratic Senate candidate Abdul El-Sayed, while 49% prefer GOP Senate nominee Mike Rogers. 69% calling the cost of living important to their vote. 4 in 10 say they're falling behind financially, and they back El-Sayed by 25 points. But nearly half, 47%, feel they're holding steady, backing Rogers by 13 points. Both candidates have near universal backing from their party. Rogers with 95% among Republicans, El-Sayed 93% among Democrats.
0: Both are keeping in their lane. What matters most is the independents. Same thing in Texas and elsewhere. This is where you could have been spending your money. But instead, what are you doing? You're floundering. Floundering. And why is that message? What do people care about? The economy. What do people care about? The economy, the economy, the economy. But Chad, what about trans people playing basketball? Nobody cares. Sorry, nobody. What if your daughter? But it's not. It's not. But what about? It's not. It's not. What about Sharia? It's not. Sharia law. No, no. No communist. Yes, it is. Sharia communist transgender pronoun people are coming everywhere to steal everything from everybody all the time. I've been told so. I'm scared. That's the monster that's coming. That's the monster they've built up. Right? So the Democrats' monster for the last decade has been Trump. Trumpenstein. It's me, Trumpenstein, I'm coming, I'm going to steal your soul, I'm going to make everybody bow down to me, blah, blah, blah, blah. That's the monster that's been built up. And it worked a little bit, but not a lot. And most people just went, eh. Trump's actually been his own worst monster. But on the other side, the monster that the Republicans are building and sewing together, if you will, or telling the folklore of this monster that's emerging, that is part Sharia law, part communism, part transgender DEI, and is coming for you.
2: Coming to get you.
0: Which we know is crap. So, alas, there you go. 33 days to the midterms. Will it be a midterm for the Republicans? Or will there be a surprise? Look, you can't think there won't be some sort of surprise, because I think there might be. And at the same time, where we've seen the polls go wrong before, when it comes to underestimating the Republicans, we've seen that when the Republicans weren't in power. And this time they are. So I don't think the polls are going to be off as much as some pollsters are worried about. That is their fright. 323-538-2423 at Chad Benson Show is your X, your Insta, and all those other wonderful things. By the way, speaking of a fright and just an absolute cluster, last night, Tennessee, absolute failure in the execution of Christa Pike. And when I mean a failure, it failed. It was a joke. It was an absolute cluster. It was so bad. They failed. She's still alive.
3: I will say I've witnessed, I believe, 5 executions in Tennessee. Nothing about today was normal, typical at all. At one point at 7:34, she said, "My arm feels like it's about to burst open." Then she smiles really big. Then she starts talking about that one spot on her arm. Does this happen like that? The one spot, I didn't hear the rest. And then her advisor says, "Relax." And she says, "I'm trying." Yeah, she's talking throughout this, then starts breathing, moaning, snoring. The curtains close. at first at 7:46, and she was clearly still alive. She was clearly still breathing and snoring. We could audibly hear that. The curtains open again 3 minutes later. She was snoring very loudly at that point, mouth open, snoring. And then the curtains close again at 8:05, and that's when they remained closed. Media witnesses repeatedly asked, can we open the curtains? Because we could still audibly hear her snoring, and we were kind of looked at like, we don't know. But yeah, and then at one point, her snore started to get squeaky. We didn't know if it was her making that noise or a machine.
0: But she lived. She's in the hospital. They failed. It went from yesterday there being a stay of execution to, okay, we're going to go through with it, to them attempting not once but twice and failing. This is the second failed execution this year in Tennessee. The second failed execution. Now what comes next? Well, we're going to find out. How bad is she? Does she, you know, does she have brain damage? Again, these are all things we'll find out in the coming days. But once again, Tennessee, you jacked the pooch. Absolute failure. A absolute joke. If you're going to do it, get it right. And you couldn't. You had one job, and you failed. And now everybody's going, what a joke you are. Coming up, Zach Abraham, Chief Investment Officer, Board Capital, is going to join us at the bottom of the hour, talk about the economy, what's going on there. But first, Prize Picks. 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
1: Hockey in the desert. Sounds weird. ASU has a hockey team. Right now, the focus is on what took place off the ice. It started as a club team a decade ago and has now become actually a legitimate D1 hockey team. But everything is focused on right now what happened off the ice as more and more things are starting to come out about a tragic situation.
2: Tonight, a major development at Arizona State University in the case of that young hockey player, Matthew Mayich, who collapsed and fell into a coma following practice in the searing heat. Tonight, the head coach has been put on leave after seven players came forward arguing the school's version of that practice did not match what they actually endured.
3: Respectfully, I declined to answer any questions regarding August 20th.
1: Yeah. So my son plays hockey. My family is a hockey family outside of me playing soccer. My little brother coaches for the Ducks. He's got several kids. He's coached for the years that are now in the NHL. I mean, this is kind of what we've done for the last several years. And, you know, it's a game I love. It is. And to watch ASU grow has been awesome. They got Mullet Arena, which is this amazing arena that they built specifically for the ASU hockey team. And one of the things about hockey is you work harder off the ice than on the ice. You call it dry land. And they put this kid and these kids through hell with a green beret in searing heat with very little for them to essentially cool themselves down with. And because of that, this young player is in a coma. He is, for the most part, never going to be the same. If he does wake up, he will never be the same. And people want answers, including his family. 323-538-2423 at Chad Benson Show is your X, your Insta, your YouTube, Facebook, and everything else. Love hearing from all of you. What do you think about this? We'd like to hear what you have to say right here on the Chad Benson Show.
2: A lawyer for the family claims it lasted more than 80 minutes in direct sunlight with only a handful of players allowed water. An attorney for the Green Beret says his workout was under an hour and he left before Mayich collapsed during the cool down after.
1: What were you thinking? Like everything else, we always ask, was nobody there saying to themselves, we got to do better? Speaking of that, got a text message, 8146. Chad, when I was in college during the early 80s, the national debt was around $200 billion. At $40 trillion, today's debt is 200 times larger. At that rate, my dollar is a purchasing power of a half a cent. Granted, the GDP has increased, but not nearly enough to account for this. No, not enough. And they like to spend. They like to borrow. You know, we always hear about the conservatives being fiscally responsible. They're not. They're not fiscally responsible. They're as irresponsible as the Democrats. That's the reality of it. They like to spend as much. They just don't want to spend it on what the Democrats want to spend it on. They want to spend it on military, things of that nature, where you look over at the Democrats and they want more social safety nets. So it's rinse and repeat. You know how long this will go on? Until it doesn't. Until it can't. Until there's actual repercussions. Until then, print, print, print, borrow, borrow, borrow. It's sad but true. Welcome to the modern America that the politicians have decided this is the best way to handle things by running the future into the ground. But they don't have anything to worry about because by the time that happens, they won't be around. Oh, yeah, I know, right? Speaking of finances, our buddy Zach Abraham, Chief Investment Officer, Bowler Capital, is going to join the program straight ahead. Chad Benson Show.
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1: All right, it's that time of the week. We talk, well, a little bit of politics to go with a lot of bit of financial and a little bit of chaos, because that seems to be everything we talk about every week. Our buddy Zach Abraham, Chief Investment Officer, Board Capital, Jewett's the program. First and foremost, what'd you make of the whole AI? I was doing the numbers, and I had AI actually put the numbers together. The table where everybody was sitting around Trump was almost $2 trillion.
2: Yeah, I understand it. I'm not saying that anybody who's president right now has to meet those guys and meet with them and consult with them and talk to them, right? Because they are determining a lot of AI. You know what I mean? Like, I don't like it, though. I don't like it because I'm sitting there looking at the biggest stacks of money and the biggest political influence and the biggest power I think that you've ever had. You know, it's right up, you know, I think those guys and those companies are right up there with the turn of the century.

0: entire country's GDP. Is that company subject to law?
1: No.
2: That company is
0: not
2: law.
0: Subject. Yeah, right, right. And when you have companies that are so large that thanks to Citizens United, they can throw an amount of money into an election that equates to, you know, 60% of all the funding raised in an individual election, and that amount of money is less than 50 basis points of their net profit in a year, you got a problem.
1: Yeah.
0: And I know there's a lot of free market economic folks out there that are like, oh, Zach, you're supposed to be a free market capitalist guy. You want to break up those companies? Absolutely.
1: Yeah, this isn't free market. This is crony capitalism at its height.
0: 100%. And look, one of the and the reason you know that is the core tenet. Like, is imagine, like, if you think about, like, capitalism as a yard, or you think about, like, the country or the economy as a yard, right? Capitalism is like the fence around that yard. The way I've equated it is capitalism is like a guard dog, right? And that guard dog is extraordinarily useful and extraordinarily good at his job as long as you don't have a hole in the fence, right? Because if he gets out, he could bite somebody, right? And that's kind of the way, when you look at capitalism, no, capitalism breaks down where there is no competition. Competition is what holds everybody accountable. Perfect example of that is, you know, when you have a very competitive landscape in any industry, you know, let's say it's the food industry. Why is this company not going to end up using arsenic in their food or something like that? Even though it's cheaper, it'll give them a better margin. Because when people start dying and there's competition in that sector, no one's going to buy food from them anymore.
1: Nope.
0: Right. Their business is smoked. Right. Where you don't have competition, that's where these things happen. And so that, you know, goes back to one of the things we're talking about. Everybody goes, capitalism's broken down. And you go, no, guys, we're literally dealing with not enough capitalism.
1: Yes.
0: Right. And the point, I had a buddy of mine, I interviewed him on my radio show. And look, whether you are on the conservative side or the liberal side, please go read the book. It's called The Myth of Capitalism. And what he lays out is he goes, you know, this is something that nobody's talking about or nobody's observed. If we go back to the 60s and 70s and we look at individual sectors in the S&P and in the economy, when you looked at major players, so like let's say we're talking about fuel or we're talking about food services or we're talking about communications, those major sectors average somewhere between 11 to 13 major players. Okay, today that number is 2 or 3. Okay, so what does that mean? It means you have way less people, way fewer entities bidding on labor. Now, what did we also see coming out of the great financial crisis? We saw an economic recovery that saw wages and employment recover slower than any other economic recovery in history. And I don't think it's coincidence that that also happened to coincide at a time where you had the fewest number of competitors in each individual space, right? So what helps wages continue to rise? Competition.
1: Yep.
0: Right. What? And then while you saw wages go stagnant during this whole environment where you have 2 or 3 companies per sector rather than the historical 11 to 13, what did you also see happen to corporate profit margins? They went from a long term average over 150 years of around 16%. They went to 25%. Right. Look, I don't begrudge any company for being profitable, but a lack of competition, fewer players in the space, equated to lower labor costs, equated to higher corporate profits, right? So everybody's saying, oh, capitalism let us down? No, it's the lack of competition in capitalism that has created the problem that we currently have.
1: Absolutely. Talking to Zach Abraham, Chief Investment Officer, Polar Capital. I know Trump's into the super intelligence genius, whatever this thing is supposed to be. There is still a worry out there, though. You know, I mean, there is still, and I think people understand that, and they're not quite sure what the worry is. Like, are we supposed to be worried that it's going to destroy us? It's going to take everybody's job? Yes to all of those things. It's, you know, it's not just yes to one. It's yes to many. It will bring us new opportunities, but at the same time, it's going to take some opportunities. And China wants to be integrated with their AI into society by 90% in the business world by 2030. We're nowhere near that.
0: No. And I was having this conversation on another show actually earlier today about this same topic. And the way we're looking at it is, I think it's really important to remember something I've learned a long time ago is only spend time worrying about

0: things that you have any control over. Okay. So what I mean by that is I think it's worthwhile to worry about the societal implications. I think it's worthwhile to worry about the technological implications, you know, the Skynet angle of things, right? Them taking over, coming after you. It is weird and sci-fi and out there as it sounds. You know, like if you listen to even the most well-schooled and well, you know, the most knowledgeable folks on this topic, who I've spoken to a lot of them, even they'll sit there and be like, hey, you can't rule anything out.
1: No.
0: You know, this stuff's blowing our mind every single day. Okay. Then you flip over, though, and look at the people that are scared and say, oh, it's going to get rid of all the jobs. I think that fear is way overblown.
1: Yeah.
0: Okay. Is it going to cost some? Yes. Is it going to open up some new ones? Yes. And an example I was using is, you know, you and I, we do it from completely different angles. Well, I don't really. Part of what I do is talk for a living, yeah. Right? You talk for a living. Had somebody told us that we were going to be doing it this way, go back to like 99. If somebody told us that you're going to have a 24-year-old kid sitting in a basement making $9 million a year putting out reaction videos on YouTube, everybody looked at you like, what are you talking about?
1: Yeah.
0: Right? Nobody ever could have foreseen the employment opportunities. I mean, guys, there were some visionaries that did, but none of us ever anticipated the unbelievable things that the internet would no. Did it cost some jobs? Yeah, travel agencies are gone.
1: Yes.
0: Right? And there's a bunch of things like that. But look at what it opened up. And I think AI, look, I think AI will be a little more punitive on the job side and maybe significantly more, but it's probably also going to have bigger offsets to it too. So I'm not nearly as worried about the employment side of it with, and another reason why I'm not is every new technology that has come to the fore, the number one fear was joblessness across the board, right? It was with automobiles. It was with trains. It was with the internet. It was with the phone. It was all that stuff, right? Electricity, even if people are all getting their electricity from one place, what's going to happen to all the coal people and the gas people and the wick makers? And right? Like we've seen it time and time and time again. But the bigger societal impact stuff, the Skynet stuff, like that to me. Now, all of that being said, I think it's kind of a silly debate to have because, in my opinion, you don't have a choice.
1: No.
0: You can't just cede this to China.
1: Nope.
0: You can't. You just keep, that's not an option, right? It's just not an option. So, you know, again, worry about things we can control. I think that the bigger societal concerns are fair and valid, but I think the employment concerns are kind of overblown.
1: Talking to Zach Abraham, Chief Investment Officer, Bullard Capital. Let's talk about the energy markets. They're kind of all over the place. They're, you know, you and I, we said, you know, between 85 and maybe 105, it's just going to be stagnant from now until whatever happens. And that's the big thing. Whatever's going to happen.
0: Yeah, there's some interesting things going on right now. So it's really funny because, I mean, so much happens so quick. And so some of these things have been validated much quicker than we thought. But as of 2 days ago, you had about 14.2 million barrels a day going through the strait. Okay, that is a big recovery from the lows.
1: Yeah.
0: Huge. But you're still not, I saw a thing today, CNBC was like, we're back to pre-war flows. And I'm like, that was a single day. And that does not mean the same thing. Meaning there was a day in the last week where we got 20 million barrels through. Okay. What that means is a bunch of barrels that have been waiting that couldn't get through got through. Right. That does not mean that you're back up to pre-war flows. Right. It just doesn't. And how do you know that? Guys, there's still the production offline. None of that offline production has come back on. There literally isn't that oil to push through. So anything getting through is stuff that's been sitting there a while trying to get through. Right. So it's not the same thing. But if we look at the average daily flows, you are at about 14.2 million. And the only way I know how to read that, especially when you consider that from everything we can tell, none of that's Iranian oil, it would lead me to believe that Iran is losing some of its grip on this situation. It would lead me to believe that. I don't know that for sure. There's obviously other explanations, but that seems to be the most logical. Okay. I was saying that on Monday and yesterday. In the last 24 hours, and one of my thesis was, if we're getting that much through, it is possible that somehow the U.S. figured out a way to cloak ships from Iran detection or maybe cloak them, you know, some interfere with their guidance systems or something. I was thinking that.

0: right? Well, in the last 24 hours, Iran's answered by hitting four ships. What I'm really interested to see here, what those average flows look like over the next 2 weeks. If those flows continue at this level or keep moving up on the same trajectory they've been, I think you have to assume that the U.S. has figured out some hole in the fence. They've figured something out.
1: Yeah.
0: If not, maybe Iran was just kind of playing nice for some reason. And then, like I said, they just hit four ships in the last 24 hours. So I don't think we can really know anything. We got to see the cards over the next 2 weeks. But I think that's going to tell us a lot about what's going on over there.
1: I'm Zach Aram, Chief Investment Officer, Bulwark Capital. People want to reach out to you. They want to cover your roadshow today. What do they do?
0: Yeah, it's pretty easy. 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You can sign up for free. It's about a 45-minute presentation where we tell you what we're currently looking at, how we're preparing portfolios for it, and then just explaining who we are, what we do, and how we do it. 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
1: Right on, brother. Good talking to you. We'll do it again next week.
0: All right, man. Thanks for having me.
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7: If you like talk radio like Chad Benson likes his meals, you've come to the perfect place for takeout.
8: All right. We'll do it. We'll give you the urban word of the day. We'll give you the slang that the kids use. You know, it's October 1st, right? So, that, I mean, the scary season's here, so we should probably have some words or understanding about, you know, scares and fright and whatnot, because we want to know.
9: Now it's time for the urban word of the day. The young have a vocabulary all their own, and we break it down for you. It's called the urban word of the day.
8: Because it is the fright season. Should probably have some urban words for fright. Scared. So when you hear the word scared, you might hear some kids say scared. Scared. S-C-U. Scared. Oh, man, that scared me. That scared me. Shook is another thing. You okay? Man, I'm shook. Okay? These are just some of the things you're going to be hearing because it is that time of the year. For the scared. To be scared. Man, how was that, man? That movie scared me. You okay? Yeah, that shook me.
10: Ooh.
8: Did it shake you all night long? That's a different kind of thing. But urban words around the fright that is Halloween or the ween is simple and easy. Things like scurred and shook. You'll be hearing a lot this month. Those are just some of the urban words of the day.
9: That was the urban word of the day. Now you know.
8: I like to be scurred. I do. I enjoy scary movies. I'm watching a scary movie now. I've got it on in the background. Why is that? Because we like it. It's really interesting, right? The psychology behind fear and what it does, what it activates the body's threat system. It increases adrenaline, heart rate, activates your fight or flight response. It gives you something to your brain. It does something. And there's also, you know, the morbid curiosity thing.

0: Humans benefit from learning about threats. It's been shown time and time again. Death, predators, danger situations. And, you know, when we talk about scary movies and scared, being shook, it actually helps. It helps your body regulate and learn certain things, which is good. And that's what we love to do. We love the scary time of the year. No doubt about that. Speaking of that, we are going to do some really interesting stuff this Halloween season. Because we always do our countdown, do a little bit differently. We'll talk a little bit more about that tomorrow. Because we want to do our countdown, because we enjoy our countdowns of our scary movies. And we've got a lot of new ones this year that have been added. So some good stuff that we're going to be doing as well. And if you've got any scary movie suggestions, now's your time to get them in for our scary movie countdowns. So make sure you reach out to us, 323-538-2423. At Chad Benson Show is your X, your Insta, your YouTube, Facebook, and all of those other things. Will be live tonight on YouTube right around 8 o'clock Eastern. I hope you can join us. It helps us out right here on the Chad Benson Show. Coming up, hour number three of the program. A lot of stuff that we still got to try to squeeze into. The latest on what's going on in Iran. As we talk about all the chaos that's happening, including the botched execution, midterms, what's going on with Iran? How is that going? Are we getting closer to anything? My prediction is no, but you know what? We'll talk about it. We've also got a little what's trending coming up. And our buddy, and your buddy, Rodney's got his motivation of the day. And I'm going to give you my picks for tonight's NFL game. Last week I struggled. Hopefully tonight I get off to a good start to kick off the week. Hour number three, straight ahead. This is the Chad Benson Show.
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0: The Chad Benson Show.
1: You had one freaking job. That's it. One job. Get the mixture right, apparently. One job. Make sure that this works and that when she goes to sleep, she never wakes up. One job. And you failed. Tennessee, you failed. The nation is looking and going,

0: Christian Pike yesterday was going to be put to death. Then there was an order of stay. Then the Supreme Court said, nope, no stay. Sorry, you've got to face the music for what you did. In killing Colleen Schlemmer, you have to face the music. And from there, it was a debacle, a failure, an absolute embarrassing failure.
1: Nothing about today was normal, typical at all. And the court delay was just the tip of the iceberg. When we got inside, I think it was around 6:41, we got into the witness chamber. We were waiting there for almost an hour, which is unusual. Normally it's 10, 15 minutes, and then things get underway. We could hear like a little crying and whimpering at times. But when the curtains finally opened, yeah, she said her last words, which you heard. She kept them about herself. She mentioned her haters or people who don't like her, and mentioned that she was looking forward to being free. But yeah, her spiritual advisor was there with her, touching her. He was a man. They were singing "I Love You So Much" and talking, you know, saying "I'll go in peace."
0: Okay, that's one of the witnesses there from local news station. So there she is describing what was going on. Okay, so there we go, getting it going, doing the stuff. It starts, and then?
1: At one point at 7:34, she said, "My arm feels like it's about to burst open." Then she smiles really big. Then she starts talking about that one spot on her arm. "Does this happen like that? The one spot?" I didn't hear the rest. And then her advisor says, "Relax," and she says, "I'm trying." Yeah, she's talking throughout this, then starts breathing, moaning, snoring. The curtains close at first at 7:46, and she was clearly still alive. She was clearly still breathing and snoring. We could audibly hear that. The curtains open again 3 minutes later. She was snoring very loudly at that point, mouth open, snoring. Curtains close again at 8:05, and that's when they remained closed. Media witnesses repeatedly asked, "Can we open the curtains?" because we could still audibly hear her snoring, and we were kind of looked at like, we don't know. But yeah, and then at one point, her snore started to get squeaky. We didn't know if it was her making that noise or a machine, but that's all I have to add.
0: So, there we go. Now, this is all going on. Now, I just want to remind you guys, they jacked the pooch earlier this year on an execution. So they're like, "We got another try, guys. We got another try." And the guy that they were supposed to execute earlier in the year, they didn't. They couldn't find a vein. It went sideways. So he is now awaiting what comes next. So this time they found a vein. This time they think they've got it all down. This time they think they got everything handled. But she doesn't seem to be dying.
1: Yes. Okay. So 6:41, we go back into the witness chamber. The curtains open for the first time at 7:26. Then they close for the first time at 7:46 when she was still snoring. We all looked at each other like, she's still alive, or at least that's what I was thinking. 7:49, 3 minutes later, the curtains reopen. She's snoring very loudly at that point. And then they close again at 8:05, and they do not reopen. And we were escorted out at 8:53. So when the curtains were open, she was kind of inconsistently going in and out of snores and silence. When the curtains closed the final time at 8:05, we could consistently hear her snoring, and then it kind of developed into a snore squeak, and then a snore, and even at 8:53, when the microphone was cut off, we could still hear snoring.
0: So, where is she? She's in the hospital. That's all we know at this moment in time. Governor Lee has paused executions for the rest of the year. Why is that? Because nobody can do it. That's why. My God.

0: God. What a disaster this is. How effing embarrassing. Imagine going home to your wife or whoever. Husband, family. How'd it go today?
1: Oh, duh, we didn't do very good again. We're not very good at that.
0: And the family of Colleen Slammer, who has gone through hell, who had to be in situations throughout the day where it was start, stop, start, stop. They drove all the way up here. 30 years they've been going through this start, stop, waiting to get a conclusion to this start, stop. Now everybody's focused on this lady who, for all accounts, isn't great. She's not a sympathetic figure. She isn't. She's not been a sympathetic figure. And you had the chance. You got one job. Now the question is, what happens from here with her? Well, I'll tell you what. I guess we're going to find out. Is she brain dead? Is she going to be on life support forever? I mean, you know, what kind of lawsuit's going to come out of this for cruel and unusual punishment? Now, I know there's all these rumors and things that, you know, if you try an execution and it fails, that's the one time you had a chance to do it. That's not, surviving execution is not historically created an automatic constitutional prohibition against another attempt. But now her attorney and entire group can go and say Eighth Amendment, right? This is unusual punishment. This is cruel. And they're going to have a very good case. And that is if she's brain damaged or whatever, they're going to say, you can't do that now. That is cruel. You jacked the pooch. You got one thing to do. You jacked the pooch. Oh, my Lord. How embarrassing. How absolutely embarrassing. Measure twice, measure three times, cut once. How many times do we have to say that? Obviously not enough. 323-538-2423 at Chad Benson Show is your X, your Insta, your YouTube, and more. Love hearing from all of you. And let me tell you something. This is not the first time we've had these kind of things. You know, our KTAR out there in Arizona, we have our reporters have gone to executions. And there has been more than a few issues. And we've seen this more and more. And this is just, people ask me, what's your take on the capital punishment? Here's the take on capital punishment. It's not a deterrent. It takes forever and a day. The reality is simply, it's not worth it. This is no longer about the DNA. Back in the day, you could look and say, well, you know, here's the thing with DNA. Right, we didn't have DNA. We didn't know if we always had the right person. We had seen and heard all kinds of mistakes being made, things of that nature. This was one of those ones where there was no worry about DNA. There was none of that stuff. But if we can't do it correctly, what are we doing? What an absolute joke. Arizona. And that one that lasted, what, 8 hours? And then the first time that they restarted up after, you know, years of not doing it, that one was, it happened, but it was botched again. It is just, it's embarrassing. It's a joke. In Tennessee, everybody's looking at you going, WTF, but they're actually saying the words. We move from there to the not-so-friendly skies over Saudi Arabia, Dubai, and Israel yesterday. I bring that up because obviously what happened yesterday was crazy. But I want to remind everybody, 46 to 50% of men believe they can safely land a passenger airplane in an emergency with only air traffic control guidance. While he didn't land the plane yesterday, a plumber did do something. Wait a minute, Chad. Did you say a plumber in the air? Oh, yeah.
2: The captain, 39-year-old Smit Machar of India, managed to open the cockpit door and scream for help. That's when three Israeli passengers, including Yaniv Hayun, rushed in. Hayun, who is a plumber, says he was able to take control of the plane thanks to what he learned from a TV show.
3: I pulled him out. After I pulled him out, we took control of the plane. I pulled up the yoke. I saw two unmanned yokes with no pilots, and I've watched this program, Flight Investigation, and I knew I had to pull.
2: Hayun says he pulled up the nose and two other Fly Dubai pilots who happened to be on the plane as passengers took over.
0: Can you believe that? He didn't land the plane, but the reality is he took over and he goes, oh, I learned it from television. And just to give you guys a quick snapshot, they said it had exceeded its speed tremendously of what the plane could handle at another 5 to 10 seconds, there was a good chance the wings would come off. This guy more than just saved the day. And he learned it on television. Crazy couple days, no doubt about that. Coming up, a lot of stuff to get to today, including midterms. We're 33 days away from midterms. Man, it is approaching fast. We're going to talk about that. Halloween. It's October 1st. Crazy, right? 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
4: Trump has pissed off the Hispanics. And then I was told no yesterday by a few people who have talked to some people in Texas who are Latino in nature, and they love Trump. Absolutely. The polls are a lie, which, by the way, we know polls miss. Not going to say they don't miss. But that being said, they're not happy. They're not. I hear from people every day, including family.
5: Well, what's that have to do with it?
4: We're Hispanic, Latino, whatever you want to say, whatever makes anybody feel. They're not thrilled. They're not. They're not thrilled by what has gone on and the way that things have gone on. And Trump has lost, at least at this moment, a very strong coalition of voters who helped put him over in 2024. That cannot be denied. It can't. Right now, they're not happy. When all things are equal, okay, so everything's equal, those culture war issues matter. But first and foremost, it's the economy, stupid. And right now, the economy isn't great. And for Hispanics, who I talk to, the polls that I look at, you can sit there and go, you know, it's not hard to understand why. It's not. And they're frustrated, like everybody else is. But then they feel they've got something else on their shoulder, which is we're getting treated in a much different way.
6: He has lost them. Why? Because it's not just the push against illegal immigration. It's the aggressive way that it has come down, where the overwhelming force has been used against many Hispanics who are not immigrants, who have been stopped, who have been jostled, who have been in some way had their lives interrupted. There's a real feeling of bitterness that the president whose virtue we extolled a year ago by saying, he gets us.
4: I'm not sure he gets you. I'm not sure he does. And I'm not sure he cares. Trump is about numbers. He's about quotas. He's about hitting the mark. He's about

0: all of the things that he thinks that he needs to do. And the reality is, you're a number, you're a mark, and it's easy to look at you and say, all the reasons that things are going wrong is because of this right here. And because of that, it's going to cost him. Again, it's not whether or not Latinos, Hispanics want a secure border. It's how it's going about being done and how they're being demonized. What do you think? Am I wrong? Let me know. 323-538-2423. At Chad Benson Show is your X, Insta, YouTube, and all of those other things. Love hearing from all of you right here on the Chad Benson Show. And speaking of things that have angered people, we're going to talk about Sarah Huckabee Sanders' ad about Brad, the white guy on welfare, and how it has angered some on the right. Because how dare a white guy be the person you put in that ad, Sarah? For that, though, Boer Capital. Today's the day. 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
0: All right, coming up, Sarah. What have you done, Sarah? You've made the right very angry, Sarah. We'll talk about that straight ahead. Chad Benson Show. Batavia, Illinois, 2:40 in the morning. A woman sees a flashlight and a shadow outside her window. Police say the man in her backyard was a registered sex offender. A military court convicted him in 2024. 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He never met the woman in Batavia. He saw her on social media, researched her, and found her home address. 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
1: As it quickly approaches the midterms, the right and the left are battling for all kinds of things. Sarah Huckabee Sanders, governor of Arkansas, or Arkansas, depending on what you want to call it. She actually says Arkansas. She put out a video about welfare. And it's a video of a guy named Brad who seems to be doing nothing with his life because he's a loser. But he's white.
2: Yeah. Oh, you want some of this? Come on.
3: Meet Brad. Brad has turned relaxing into a full-time profession. But you actually work hard. You pay taxes to cover welfare for guys like Brad who just choose not to work.
2: Whoa.
3: That's why I launched a welfare-to-work requirement.
2: Almost there.
3: Now, more Arkansans are working than ever before.
2: Whoa.
3: Even Brad.
1: Even Brad. Even Brad is working now. I mean, he still lives in his mom's basement because he can't afford a house, right? But even Brad is working. But he's white, Chad. That's right. There was a lot of people who were very upset about this, right? Took to the airwaves. Says, how dare you?

0: Alicia or something, and then just, you know, put in some other characters in, so like your equal opportunity offenders.
1: Oh, there we go. Make sure you get in LaQuisha. Make sure you do that. Make sure you get in. It is hilarious watching these people freak out on the right over this. Because the same people that freak out over this are the same people that say, well, young people aren't working enough. Young people are lazy and they don't want to do anything. And I start laughing. I'm like, so which is it? Is it because of the color of the skin? Right? Because let's be real. Healthy young people aren't getting welfare. They're not. They're not really getting any benefits, not getting anything. They're just, it didn't happen. Okay? But I love the fact that people freak out over this. It's just, it is such a culture war. How dare you? It could have been LaQuisha. That's who it should have been. LaQuisha with her 18 kids. I was waiting for that. Oh, but there's more.
2: It's not a great time to be a strapping young white dude in America. The white man has been systematically discriminated against, locked out of jobs.
3: I thought it was tone deaf, and I think it's part of a problem that Republicans have with reaching out to young men, is that young men were a huge part of the Trump coalition in 2024, and now they're using them as a punching bag in an ad that's not even accurate on terms of who is exploiting welfare. Now, obviously, they make for an easy target, because who is going to get really offended that we're making fun of some young white gamer who's eating junk food and not working? But as the internet, they got very upset about this, because they're saying, hey, you're having a huge problem winning over young men now, and now you're putting out ads having them as a punching bag for not having jobs, that maybe the reason why they're not working is because of the terrible job market, not because they're spending too much time playing video games and eating junk food.
1: Well, wait a minute. I thought the job market was great. I thought this was the greatest time in the history of mystery. It's the golden age, guys. I mean, if you're going to have an argument, get it correct. This is what Matt Walsh tweeted out, or X out, or whatever the hell you called. This Republican ad calling out welfare leeches using a young white male named Brad as the villain. Meanwhile, back in reality, women are significantly more likely to be on welfare than men, and black people are astronomically more likely to be on welfare than white people. So the number of single young white males, Brads, abusing the welfare system is minuscule, practically non-existent. But of course, Republicans don't have the balls to do this ad with Shaniqua as the villain, even though that would actually be an accurate portrayal of the problem at hand. Who cares? Well, it matters. Why does it matter with the color of the skin? Well, because it matters. It is so funny, though, to watch him freak out over this. But that's where you've gotten to. And now the defense is, well, maybe Brad can't get a job because the job market sucks. Well, it can't suck because we're in the golden age. Well, maybe he is, they're going through all of the things of why things aren't great, but also why things are perfect, and how this is just, it's ridiculous. Keep fighting the cultural war fight. Keep getting what you're going to get. And that's exactly what's going on. And that's why you're losing. That's why J.D. Vance is going to Texas. Trump heading to Texas. Iowa, Kansas, Nebraska. Typically strongholds of Republicans and Republican values. And because of that, you would think, well, why did I have to go there? Because the economy stepped in and said, oh, wait a minute here. Things aren't going so well. And because of that, stuff's gotten a lot closer. Michigan, that was always going to be close. Ohio, close. Kansas? Texas? What? Iowa? Huh? All of these states have some areas that are in play, some bigger than most. Obviously, Texas being a huge one right now. As everybody looks on and goes, well, what do we think is going to happen? We're going to find out what's going to happen. Is it possible that Ken Paxton pulls it out? It's possible. Right now, I would say not going to happen. But alas, here we are. And you're out there fighting the fight over what the ad

0: looks like, or, you know, what about trans sports? What about trans in sports? What about all the illegal voters? There's so many illegal voters. We've got 300,000, 400,000, probably 700 million illegal voters. Could be a billion. We don't even know it's that many. Could be a trillion. Fighting fights that don't need to be fought at a time when the average person is seeing price of life get away from them. Keep fighting that fight and see what happens. 323-538-2423 at Chet Benson Show. It is your X, your Insta, your YouTube. We're going to be live tonight right around 8 o'clock Eastern on YouTube. I hope you guys can join us. It really helps us out when you guys do. We move from the chaos of welfare and what color person should be on the welfare commercial to actual issues that have to do with things, you know, welfare-y, like SNAP. Because today's October 1st, we got new rules.
1: SNAP is a critical lifeline for tens of millions of American families, most of them low income, to help afford groceries. We're talking about the Supplemental Nutrition Assistance Program, often in the past have been called food stamps, but these are benefits that families receive every month to help pay for the cost of food, which, as we know, has been going up.
2: SNAP is a frontline program that really just cannot be replaced by charitable food assistance.
1: But there is a huge overhaul happening to the SNAP program that's part of the One Big Beautiful Bill Act, the President Trump's signature tax and spending law that was passed with entirely Republican support last year, that is really going to change how this program is funded.
3: We've lifted over 600,000 Americans off food stamps, and that's happening rapidly.
0: 600,000 million gazillion people off food stamps. How did they do that? They just said you don't get food stamps anymore. Congratulations, you're off food stamps. You're welcome. Now, I'm not a big fan of, again, hand up, not handout, safety net, not a hammock. We can talk about all of these things, which should be talked about. The reality is some people have abused these systems. We know that. We 100% understand that. That being said, though, there are people that do need these things. And when we talk about welfare, we talk about all these things. You know what we don't talk about? Corporate welfare. We don't talk about those kind of things where many people who are working two jobs to still have to need assistance. The assumption that everybody who's on benefits has no job is a lie. It's an absolute lie. A vast majority of people have jobs and in many cases work for huge companies who they don't cover any benefits for them and they don't pay enough. So they work another job. And then they get to the point where they make a little bit too much for the help. So it's this weird world where we kind of incentivize them not to maybe work so much. And at the same time, but if you do work more, we'll get to it. It's crazy. We got to do better, right? That's the frustrating thing. But the One Big Beautiful Bill has solved all of these problems because problem solved. Here you go. What's the problem? You can't qualify anymore. Why? Because of the thing. Now the states have to pick it up. Do you think the states are going to do it? Some may be able to afford to. Others, not so much.
1: The biggest change that takes effect today is that states will be paying more of the administrative costs of SNAP while the federal government will be paying less. States are now going to be required to cover 75% of the administrative costs. That's a 25% increase. And this is ultimately going to cost states millions of dollars to figure out how they're going to pay for something that previously was funded by the federal government. The White House and Republicans in describing this change say that it's a way to cut federal spending, address some of the waste and fraud that is in these programs by turning this over to the states.
4: I don't think that budgets should be balanced on the backs of people who are trying to survive.
1: But what we are already seeing is some impacts of this, even before the policy has actually been enacted.
0: Yes. People are losing already. We're seeing it in places. And I go back to this over and over again. You care about America and you care about Americans, and it's always about America first. Americans are getting hurt by the One Big Beautiful Bill. Look at health care. look at what is going on with some, look, some of the stuff in there is good. But overall, it benefited a very limited amount of people who you could easily say live in a world of corporate welfare. The vast majority of people are the ones who are going to get hurt. But it doesn't matter. As long as your side got paid, that's what matters. And in saying that, what do you think happens here in the next couple of weeks? What, 33 days away from election night in the midterms? Probably going to pay the price. Because it's the, and if things were great right now and weren't so expensive, and inflation had been kicking us in the grundle, and we had won the war with Iran, and they had surrendered, and gas prices were down, and inflation was down, I think it'd be a different story. But that hasn't happened. And people are looking around going, yeah, this is going to get worse.
1: There are also different eligibility requirements, and these are actually already in effect because of the new law. Mm-hmm. These requirements are stricter for who qualifies for SNAP benefits. The work requirements change. So basically, you now have work requirements applying to a wider range of people between the ages of 18 and 64. Before that, the age limit was 54. So that means that it's going to be harder for people to qualify. There are also some other eligibility requirements that have changed, paperwork requirements that can make it extremely complicated for people to figure out actually how to even apply for these benefits in the first place. And that combined with kind of states preparing for this shift in administrative costs has meant that over the past year, since this law was enacted, more than 5 million people are no longer receiving SNAP benefits. That is a huge number of people no longer receiving this aid from the federal government to help buy food that they were getting before. And there are a lot of estimates that that number of people will continue to go up.
0: No doubt. No doubt. We'll see. It's going to be very interesting to see how this plays out in real time. That's what I tell everybody. Got to let the one big beautiful bill do its thing. Then you can make a judgment on it. But judging by this, and again, I'm not all for this super welfare thing, but that also goes the same way when I talk about crony capitalism. And you look around here and you're going to think, because the states are going to have to make serious choices about who they're going to help and who they're not going to help. And the shifting the burden. Well, you know what? Who do you think benefits from this? Just out of curiosity. Let me know who you think does. 323-538-2423. 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
1: We've got a winner chicken dinner, which is probably kind of what he had, maybe a salmon dinner. I'm talking about Fat Bear Week.
2: If you've been following the Fat Bear Week contest at Katmai National Park in Alaska, we have a winner, and his name is the same as Dora the Explorer's old pal. Backpack, a male bear weighing over 1,000 pounds, overcame an injury in 2007 to win the most votes this year. On the other side, a lady bear, known simply as number 910, won for the women.
1: It's funny that they couldn't give the woman a name. So, Backpack, or you can call him Fatback, because he's got a giant fat back, and he is massive. He weighs more than 1,000 pounds. He's got himself up and full to get ready for his slumber. So, we got our winners, no doubt about that. Backpack, not Fatback. Chad, that's not very nice. He's your winner in the Fat Bear contest, and he is a fat bear for sure. I have a fat cat sitting next to me, and not one of those ones you think about in Wall Street. It's actually my fat cat. 323-538-2423, at Chad Benson Show is your X, your Insta, your YouTube, Facebook, and all those other things. Love hearing from each and every one of you right here on the Chad Benson Show. Coming up in hour number two, our buddy Zach Abraham, Chief Investment Officer, Bold Capital, joins the program to talk about the market. What's going on there? Oil, the price of oil. Could we see it go up, down, sideways? Are we just going to be in this holding pattern? Top of that, Tennessee failed at putting Krista Pike to death. Not once, but twice yesterday. Now she's in a hospital. What's next for that? Plus, we got a lot of other stuff on the way as well, including some of your text messages. And yes, we will have an urban word of the day for you as well. And we love it when you guys send us urban words. So make sure you do that. 323-538-2423 at Chad Benson Show. X, Insta, YouTube, and more. That all straight ahead. Hour number two, Chad Benson Show.
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1: It's October 1st. The scary time is here. Shall we talk about it?
2: 33 days till election night. And the Democrats and Republicans are preparing for a fright. The left screams Trump. The right screams woke. While voters check their wallets and say, is this some kind of joke? Posters are lurking. Attack ads take flight. And every politician swears the other guy is the cause of your plight. So lock your doors and turn down the lights. The midterms are coming. Are you ready for a fright?
1: No, a fright indeed. It is midterm, 33 days till the midterms. Trump going to Tejas to try to save what has become a nightmare for the Republicans, and that would be Paxton. See, Cornyn would have won this, but he ain't there. Trump decided to get behind the most Trumpiest that he could get behind, and that would be Paxton. And in doing so, it's not just his outfits that are giving him a fright. It's the fact that his attitude, the way that people feel about him in Texas, is scaring away potentially the trick-or-treaters that are the voters.
3: He has to go to Texas because he made a mistake on Texas. I mean, the story of Donald Trump's presidency at the moment and of his involvement in the midterm elections is one largely of incompetence. These are problems of his own making. The tariff war with Canada is of his own making. The Iran war is of his own making. The problem in Texas is of his own making. He doesn't need to be in a position, the Republican Party doesn't need it to be in a position, which is why you've got people like Jerry Baker at the Wall Street Journal now writing that they have full Trump derangement syndrome. They came in supporting the president, but they have seen a series of own goals by the administration, whether it comes to domestic politics or around the world, that are putting America and the Republican Party and himself in this position.
1: Yes. And that position is a bus of struggle, my friends. A bus of struggle. Trump's got to go bail out a guy that, not really a big fan of him, judging by the stuff that he said about him, Paxton. And Trump's not a big fan of Paxton, as we know, because he's called him all kinds of names.
4: Damned if you do, damned if you don't for Paxton, right? So on the one hand, he needs Republicans to come back to him. I don't know if they're Trump Republicans. They're more like John Cornyn Republicans. But nevertheless, he needs the Republican base to show up because Texas really is a Republican state, regardless of the polls. On the other hand, when you have Donald Trump come into Texas for you, there's a host of complications. And for Paxton, they are very specific, not just that Donald Trump is this controversial figure, but it's very likely that Donald Trump's going to go there and call Ken Paxton ugly.
1: Oh, no way. He wouldn't. Of course he would. Of course he would. And let's not forget what has gone on with Paxton over the last couple days because of that leaked audio, basically him saying, hey, look, him coming here and having his giant party convention for the midterms, it flopped. It probably hurt me more than anything else. And he's hurting a lot of people. And there's no doubt about it, kids. There's no doubt about it. But we've been saying something here that should give them even more of a fright. And that is simply the money they're spending to get this dude across the line is huge.
4: I mean, that's what he did three nights at the convention, right? Like, that's what he did. So this man doesn't look that great, but you should vote for him. And so there's no wonder that Ken Paxton's on audio saying that the convention hurt him. Donald Trump spent a good portion of it talking about how bad a candidate he was. But that's the bind that Paxton is in. He needs Trump, and yet he knows that Trump's not that great for him. I will say, just to Caddy's point, they spent ungodly money in Texas. Republicans have all those groups. We're talking about hundreds of millions of dollars in Texas. They may save Ken Paxton. It may be enough, but that's at a cost, right? That's money that could have gone to a host of different races where Republicans are also in tight election contests.
1: A host of different races. Just to give you guys a snapshot, in the last 2 weeks, are you ready for this? We're 17 days. $131 million in new PAC money has flown in there to boost Ken Paxton in his battle, with tens of millions more coming in every single day. One person said, this is craptastic. You don't want that. You don't want it to be craptastic. And you move from there to where else they could spend the money where they might need to. How about this? What's going on in Michigan?
0: A Fox News poll of over 1,200 Michigan voters finding 50% prefer Democratic Senate candidate Abdul El-Sayed, while 49% prefer GOP Senate nominee Mike Rogers. 69% calling the cost of living important to their vote. 4 in 10 say they're falling behind financially, and they back El-Sayed by 25 points. But nearly half, 47%, feel they're holding steady, backing Rogers by 13 points. Both candidates have near universal backing from their party. Rogers with 95% among Republicans, El-Sayed 93% among Democrats.
1: Both are keeping in their lane. What matters most is the independents. Same thing in Texas and elsewhere. This is where you could have been spending your money. But instead, what are you doing? You're floundering. And why is that?

0: message. What do people care about? The economy. What do people care about? The economy, the economy, the economy. But Chad, what about trans people playing basketball? Nobody cares. Sorry, nobody. What if your daughter, but it's not, it's not. But what about, it's not, it's not. What about Sharia? It's not Sharia law. No, no. No communist. Yes, it is. Sharia, communist, transgender, pronoun people are coming everywhere to steal everything from everybody all the time. I've been told so. I'm scared. That's the monster that's coming. That's the monster they've built up. Right? So the Democrats' monster for the last decade has been Trump. Trumpenstein. It's me, Trumpenstein. I'm coming. I'm going to steal your soul. I'm going to make everybody bow down to me. Blah, blah, blah, blah. That's the monster that's been built up. And it went, it worked a little bit, but not a lot. And most people just went, eh. Trump's actually been his own worst monster. But on the other side, the monster that the Republicans are building and sewing together, if you will, or telling the folklore of this monster that's emerging, that is part Sharia law, part communism, part transgender DEI, and it's coming for you.
1: Coming to get you.
0: Which we know is crap. So, alas, there you go. 33 days to the midterms. Will it be a mid-turd for the Republicans? Or will there be a surprise? Look, you can't think there won't be some sort of surprise, because I think there might be. And at the same time, where we've seen the polls go wrong before, when it comes to underestimating the Republicans, we've seen that when the Republicans weren't in power. And this time they are. So I don't think the polls are going to be off as much as some pollsters are worried about. That is their fright. 323-538-2423 at Chad Benson Show is your X, your Insta, and all those other wonderful things. By the way, speaking of a fright and just an absolute cluster, last night, Tennessee, absolute failure in the execution of Christa Pike. And when I mean a failure, it failed. It was a joke. It was an absolute cluster. It was so bad. They failed. She's still alive.
2: I will say I've witnessed, I believe, 5 executions in Tennessee. Nothing about today was normal, typical at all. At one point at 7:34, she said, "My arm feels like it's about to burst open." Then she smiles really big. Then she starts talking about that one spot on her arm. Does this happen like that? The one spot, I didn't hear the rest. And then her advisor says, "Relax." And she says, "I'm trying." Yeah, she's talking throughout this, then starts breathing, moaning, snoring. The curtains close at first at 7:46, and she was clearly still alive. She was clearly still breathing and snoring. We could audibly hear that. The curtains open again 3 minutes later. She was snoring very loudly at that point, mouth open, snoring. And then the curtains close again at 8:05, and that's when they remained closed. Media witnesses repeatedly asked, "Can we open the curtains?" because we could still audibly hear her snoring, and we were kind of looked at like, we don't know. But yeah, and then at one point, her snore started to get squeaky. We didn't know if it was her making that noise or a machine.
0: But she lived. She's in the hospital. They failed. It went from yesterday there being a stay of execution to, okay, we're going to go through with it, to them attempting not once but twice and failing. This is the second failed execution this year in Tennessee. The second failed execution. Now what comes next? Well, we're going to

0: find out how bad is she? Does she, you know, does she have brain damage? Again, these are all things we'll find out in the coming days. But once again, Tennessee, you jacked the pooch. Absolute failure. A absolute joke. If you're going to do it, get it right. And you couldn't. You had one job, and you failed. And now everybody's going, what a joke you are. Coming up, Zach Abraham, Chief Investment Officer, Bold Capital, is going to join us at the bottom of the hour, talk about the economy, what's going on there. 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
2: Hockey in the desert. Sounds weird. ASU has a hockey team. Right now, the focus is on what took place off the ice. It started as a club team a decade ago and has now become actually a legitimate D1 hockey team. But everything is focused on right now what happened off the ice, as more and more things are starting to come out about a tragic situation.
3: Tonight, a major development at Arizona State University in the case of that young hockey player, Matthew Mayich, who collapsed and fell into a coma following practice in the searing heat. Tonight, the head coach has been put on leave after seven players came forward arguing the school's version of that practice did not match what they actually endured.
4: Respectfully, I declined to answer any questions regarding August 20th.
2: Yeah. So, my son plays hockey. My family is a hockey family outside of me playing soccer. My little brother coaches for the Ducks. He's got several kids. He's coached for the years that are now in the NHL. I mean, this is kind of what we've done for the last several years. And, you know, it's a game I love. It is. And to watch ASU grow has been awesome. They got Mullet Arena, which is this amazing arena that they built specifically for the ASU hockey team. And one of the things about hockey is you work harder off the ice than on the ice. You call it dry land. And they put this kid and these kids through hell with a green beret in searing heat with very little for them to essentially cool themselves down with. And because of that, this young player is in a coma. He is, for the most part, never going to be the same. If he does wake up, he will never be the same. And people want answers, including his family. 323-538-2423 at Chad Benson Show is your X, your Insta, your YouTube, Facebook, and everything else. Love hearing from all of you. What do you think about this? We'd like to hear what you have to say right here on the Chad Benson Show.
3: Lawyer for the family claims it lasted more than 80 minutes in direct sunlight with only a handful of players allowed water. An attorney for the Green Beret says his workout was under an hour and he left before Mayich collapsed during the cool down after.
2: What were you thinking? Like everything else, we always ask, was nobody there saying to themselves, we got to do better? Speaking of that, got a text message, 8146. Chad, when I was in college during the early 80s, the national debt was around $200 billion.

0: At $40 trillion, today's debt is 200 times larger. At that rate, my dollar is a purchasing power of a half a cent. Granted, the GDP has increased, but not nearly enough to account for this.
1: No,
0: not enough. And they like to spend. They like to borrow. You know, we always hear about the conservatives being fiscally responsible. They're not. They're not fiscally responsible. They're as irresponsible as the Democrats. That's the reality of it. They like to spend as much. They just don't want to spend it on what the Democrats want to spend it on. They want to spend it on military, things of that nature, where you look over at the Democrats and they want more social safety nets. So it's rinse and repeat. You know how long this will go on? Until it doesn't. Until it can't. Until there's actual repercussions. Until then, print, print, print, borrow, borrow, borrow. It's sad but true. Welcome to the modern America that the politicians have decided this is the best way to handle things, by running the future into the ground. But they don't have anything to worry about, because by the time that happens, they won't be around.
1: Oh, yeah.
0: I know, right? Speaking of finances, our buddy Zach Abraham, Chief Investment Officer, Bulwark Capital, is going to join the program straight ahead. Chad Benson Show.
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1: All right, it's that time of the week. We talk, well, a little bit of politics to go with a lot of bit of financial and a little bit of chaos, because that seems to be everything we talk about every week. Our buddy Zach Abraham, Chief Investment Officer, Board Capital, joins the program. First and foremost, what you make of the whole AI? I was doing the numbers, and I had AI actually put the numbers together. The table where everybody would sit around Trump was almost $2 trillion.
2: Yeah, I understand it. I'm not saying that anybody who's president right now has to meet those guys and meet with them and consult with them and talk to them, right? Because they are determining a lot of AI. You know what I mean? Like, I don't like it, though. I don't like it because I'm sitting there looking at the biggest stacks of money and the biggest political influence and the biggest power I think that you've ever had. You know, it's right up, you know, I think those guys and those companies are right up there with the turn of the century, turn of the 20th century, with the robber barons. And the way it, and I'm not saying that we're doing this, but it kind of feels like that, the way we're just awarding them the lead spot on AI. If you think that we've got a monopolistic problem now, run it 4 or 5 years under these policies, and these companies are going to be completely non-economic, meaning they're not going to be subject to the rules of law. I think it's an interesting quandary to bring up. When you have a company that's worth 15 to 20% of your entire country's GDP, is that company subject to law?
1: No. That company is
2: not
1: law.
2: Subject. Yeah, right, right. And when you have companies that are so large that thanks to Citizens United, they can throw an amount of money into an election that equates to, 60% of all the funding raised in an individual election, and that amount of money is less than 50 basis points of their net profit in a year, right? You got a problem.
1: Yeah.
2: And I know there's a lot of free market economic folks out there that are like, oh, Zach,

0: extraordinarily good at his job as long as you don't have a hole in the fence, right? Because if he gets out, he could bite somebody, right? And that's kind of the way, when you look at capitalism, no capitalism breaks down where there is no competition. Competition is what holds everybody accountable. A perfect example of that is, you know, when you have a very competitive landscape in any industry, you know, let's say it's the food industry. Why is this company not going to end up using arsenic in their food or something like that, even though it's cheaper, it'll give them a better margin? Because when people start dying and there's competition in that sector, no one's going to buy food from them anymore.
1: Nope.
0: Right? Their business is smoked, right? Where you don't have competition, that's where these things happen. And so that, you know, goes back to one of the things we're talking about. Everybody goes, capitalism's broken down. And you go, no, guys, we're literally dealing with not enough capitalism.
1: Yes.
0: Right. And the point, I had a buddy of mine, I interviewed him on my radio show. And look, whether you are on the conservative side or the liberal side, please go read the book. It's called The Myth of Capitalism. And what he lays out is he goes, you know, this is something that nobody's talking about or nobody's observed. If we go back to the 60s and 70s and we look at individual sectors in the S&P and in the economy, when you looked at major players, so like let's say we're talking about fuel or we're talking about food services or we're talking about communications, those major sectors average somewhere between 11 to 13 major players. Okay, today that number is 2 or 3. Okay, so what does that mean? It means you have way less people, way fewer entities bidding on labor. Now, what did we also see coming out of the great financial crisis? We saw an economic recovery that saw wages and employment recover slower than any other economic recovery in history. And I don't think it's coincidence that that also happened to coincide at a time where you had the fewest number of competitors in each individual space, right? So what helps wages continue to rise? Competition,
1: yep.
0: Right? While you saw wages go stagnant during this whole environment where you have 2 or 3 companies per sector rather than the historical 11 to 13, what did you also see happen to corporate profit margins? They went from a long-term average over 150 years of around 16%. They went to 25%, right? Look, I don't begrudge any company for being profitable, but a lack of competition, fewer players in the space equated to lower labor costs, equated to higher corporate profits. Right. So everybody's saying, oh, capitalism let us down. No, it's the lack of competition in capitalism that has created the problem that we currently have.
1: Absolutely. Talking to Zach Abraham, Chief Investment Officer, Polar Capital. I know Trump's into the super intelligence genius, whatever this thing is supposed to be. There is still a worry out there, though. You know, I mean, there is still, and I think people understand that, and they're not quite sure what the worry is. Like, are we supposed to be worried that it's going to destroy us? It's going to take everybody's job? Yes to all of those things. And it's, you know, it's not just yes to one. It's yes to many. It will bring us new opportunities, but at the same time, it's going to take some opportunities. And China wants to be integrated with their AI into society by 90% in the business world by 2030. We're nowhere near that.
0: No. And I was having this conversation on another show, actually earlier today, about this same topic. And the way we're looking at it is, I think it's really important to remember something I've learned a long time ago is, only spend time worrying about things that you have any control over. Okay. So what I mean by that is I think it's worthwhile to worry about the societal implications. I think it's worthwhile to worry about the technological implications, you know, the Skynet angle of things, right? Them taking over, coming after you. It is weird and sci-fi and out there as it sounds. Like if you listen to even the most well-schooled and well, you know, the most knowledgeable folks on this topic, who I've spoken to a lot of them, even they'll sit there and be like, hey, you can't rule anything out.
1: No.
0: You know, this stuff's blowing our mind every single day. Okay. Then you flip over though and look at the people that are scared and say, oh, it's going to get rid of all the jobs. I think that fear is way overblown.
1: Yeah.
0: Okay. Is it going to cost some? Yes. Is it going to open up some new ones? Yes. And an example I was using is, you know, you and I, we do it from completely different angles. Well, I don't really. Part of what I do is talk for a living, yeah. Right? You talk for a living. Had somebody told us that we were going to be doing it this way, go back to like 99. If somebody told us that you're going to have a 24

0: four-year-old kid sitting in a basement making $9 million a year putting out reaction videos on YouTube? Everybody looked at you like, what are you talking about?
1: Yeah.
0: Right? Nobody ever could have foreseen the employment opportunities. I mean, guys, there were some visionaries that did, but none of us ever anticipated the unbelievable things that the internet would no. Did it cost some jobs? Yeah, travel agencies are gone.
1: Yes.
0: Right? And there's a bunch of things like that. But look at what it opened up. And I think AI, look, I think AI will be a little more punitive on the job side and maybe significantly more, but it's probably also going to have bigger offsets to it too. So I'm not nearly as worried about the employment side of it. And another reason why I'm not is every new technology that has come to the fore, the number one fear was joblessness across the board, right? It was with automobiles. It was with trains. It was with the internet. It was with the phone. It was all that stuff, right? Electricity, even if people are all getting their electricity from one place, what's going to happen to all the coal people and the gas people and the wick makers? And right? Like, we've seen it time and time and time again. But the bigger societal impact stuff, the Skynet stuff, like that to me. Now, all of that being said, I think it's kind of a silly debate to have because, in my opinion, you don't have a choice.
1: No.
0: You can't just cede this to China.
1: Nope.
0: You can't. That's not an option, right? It's just not an option. So, you know, again, worry about things we can control. I think that the bigger societal concerns are fair and valid, but I think the employment concerns are kind of overblown.
2: Talking to Zach Abraham, Chief Investment Officer, Bulwark Capital. Let's talk about the energy markets. They're kind of all over the place. They're, you know, you and I, we said, you know, between 85 and maybe 105, it's just going to be stagnant from now until whatever happens. And that's the big thing. Whatever's going to happen.
0: Yeah, there's some interesting things going on right now. So it's really funny because, I mean, so much happens so quick. And so some of these things have been validated much quicker than we thought. But as of 2 days ago, you had about 14.2 million barrels a day going through the strait. Okay, that is a big recovery from the lows.
1: Yeah.
0: Huge. But you're still not, I saw a thing today, CNBC was like, we're back to pre-war flows. And I'm like, that was a single day. And that does not mean the same thing. Meaning there was a day in the last week where we got 20 million barrels through. Okay. What that means is a bunch of barrels that have been waiting that couldn't get through got through. Right. That does not mean that you're back up to pre-war flows. Right. It just doesn't. And how do you know that? Guys, there's still the production offline. None of that offline production's come back on. There literally isn't that oil to push through. So anything getting through is stuff that's been sitting there a while trying to get through. Right. So it's not the same thing. But if we look at the average daily flows, you are at about 14.2 million. And the only way I know how to read that, especially when you consider that from everything we can tell, none of that's Iranian oil, it would lead me to believe that Iran is losing some of its grip on this situation. It would lead me to believe that. I don't know that for sure. There's obviously other explanations, but that seems to be the most logical. Okay. I was saying that on Monday and yesterday. In the last 24 hours, and one of my thesis was, if we're getting that much through, it is possible that somehow the U.S. figured out a way to cloak ships from Iran detection or maybe cloak them, you know, some interfere with their guidance systems or something. I was thinking that, right? Well, in the last 24 hours, Iran's answered by hitting four ships. What I'm really interested to see here, what those average flows look like over the next 2 weeks. If those flows continue at this level or keep moving up on the same trajectory they've been, I think you have to assume that the U.S. has figured out some hole in the fence. They've figured something out.
1: Yeah.
0: If not, maybe Iran was just kind of playing nice for some reason. And then, like I said, they just hit four ships in the last 24 hours. So I don't think we can really know anything. We got to see the cards over the next 2 weeks. But I think that's going to tell us a lot about what's going on over there.
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0: 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You can sign up for free. It's about a 45-minute presentation where we tell you what we're currently looking at, how we're preparing portfolios for it, and then just explaining who we are, what we do, and how we do it. And so after that, you'll have a no-obligation, free, kind of free look. If you want to look into it further, speak to me or one of our advisors. You can, you know, mail in or call in and email in and ask for a meeting. But if you don't, hopefully you leave more informed.

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1: Right on, brother. Good talking to you. We'll do it again next week.
0: All right, man. Thanks for having me.
1: Love talking to Zach. He gives it to you straight. 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
2: If you like talk radio like Chad Benson likes his meals, you've come to the perfect place for takeout.
3: All right. All right. All right. We'll do it. We'll give you the urban word of the day. We'll give you the slang that the kids use. You know, it's October 1st, right? So, I mean, the scary season's here, so we should probably have some words or understanding about, you know, scares and fright and whatnot, because we want to know.
4: Now it's time for the urban word of the day. The young have a vocabulary all their own, and we break it down for you. It's called the urban word of the day.
3: Because it is the fright season. Should probably have some urban words for fright. Scared. So when you hear the word scared, you might hear some kids say scared. Scared. S-C-U. Scared. Oh, man, that scared me. That scared me. Shook is another thing. You okay? Man, I'm shook. Okay? These are just some of the things you're going to be hearing because it is that time of the year. For the scared. To be scared. Man, how was that, man? That movie scared me. You okay? Yeah, that shook me. Ooh. Did it shake you all night long? That's a different kind of thing. But urban words around the fright that is Halloween or the ween is simple and easy. Things like scared and shook. You'll be hearing a lot this month. Those are just some of the urban words of the day.
4: That was the urban word of the day. Now you know.
3: I like to be scared. I do. I enjoy scary movies. I'm watching a scary movie now. I've got it on in the background. Why is that? Because we like it. It's really interesting, right? The psychology behind fear and what it does, what it activates the body's threat system. It increases adrenaline, heart rate, activates your fight or flight response. It gives you something to your brain. It does something. And there's also, you know, the morbid curiosity thing. Humans benefit from learning about threats. It's been shown time and time again. Death, predators, danger situations. And, you know, when we talk about scary movies and scared, being shook, it actually helps. It helps your body regulate and learn certain things, which is good. And that's what we love to do. We love the scary time of the year. No doubt about that. Speaking of that, we are going to do some really interesting stuff this Halloween season, because we always do our countdown, do a little bit differently. We'll talk a little bit more about that tomorrow, because we want to do our countdown, because we enjoy our countdowns of our scary movies, and we've got a lot of new ones this year that have been added, so there's some good stuff that we're going to be doing as well. And if you've got any scary movie suggestions, now's your time to get them in for our scary movie countdowns. So make sure you reach out to us, 323-538-2423, at Chad Benson Show is your X, your Insta, your YouTube, Facebook, and all of those other things. We'll be live tonight on YouTube right around 8 o'clock Eastern. I hope you can join us. It helps us out right here on the Chad Benson Show. Coming up, hour number three of the program. A lot of stuff that we still got to try to squeeze into. The latest on what's going on in Iran, as we talk about all the chaos that's happening, including the botched execution, midterms. What's going on with Iran? How is that going? Are we getting closer to anything? My prediction is no, but you know what? We'll talk about it. We've also got a little What's Trending coming up. And our buddy, and your buddy, Rodney's got his motivation of the day. And I'm going to give you my picks for tonight's NFL game. Last week I struggled. Hopefully tonight I get off to a good start to kick off the week. Hour number three, straight ahead. This is the Chad Benson Show.
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3: room. Can't take back the love that I gave. That's my son Jared, but the world knew him as recording artist Juice WRLD. He released 4 studio albums, 9 EPs, 2 mixtapes, 35 singles, and is one of the most streamed artists ever. What the world didn't fully understand was the depth of his struggle with addiction and mental health. 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I'm Carmela Wallace. 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
7: Thanks for spending time with us. Welcome into Friday, October 2nd. Gordon Deal with Nicole Murray. Some of our top stories and headlines. New York's Attorney General will be a special prosecutor in the Cornell University gang rape case. The death row inmate in Tennessee who survived an execution on Wednesday is in critical condition. U.S. reportedly sending thousands more troops and a third aircraft carrier strike group to the Middle East as Trump weighs more action against Iran. Oil has slipped below $100 a barrel this morning. Braves eliminate the Phillies from the wild card playoffs. Browns over the Steelers in football. And the heroic kids on a school bus in western Pennsylvania. We'll have that story in about 20 minutes. What's trending on the job scene? The Labor Department releases its September employment report today. Here's a preview from Mark Hamrick, Chief Economic Analyst at The Hamrick Brief. Mark, what can we expect?
8: Good to be with you, Gordon. I think the good news here is that the job market with respect to the broader economy is not the major concern. The major concern is prices and the gap between wages. And that's a real problem because worker pay has been losing ground against prices for many months now. And so we'll be looking at that wage component perhaps more closely. That's a data point called average hourly earnings within this report. So what we tend to get are headlines that are generated based on the unemployment rate, which is expected to stick at a relatively historically low level of 4.1%, and the number of jobs added expected to be fairly respectable at around 80 to 100,000 jobs added.
7: Okay. So what kind of trends are we seeing in here in terms of perhaps who's being hired?
8: Well, for some months now, we've seen healthcare and education providing much of the growth in the labor force. And as we've discussed many times, a day or so ahead of this government employment report, we get the private payroll data from ADP, a private company. And so that can be somewhat instructive as to what to look for because there is some overlap there in the sense of, well, they're measuring the workforce. The federal government is measuring perhaps at a larger level. And so leisure and hospitality, that's sort of an old standby that includes bars, restaurants, live sports and entertainment. Manufacturing and construction also added jobs within the ADP report, but also there were some minus columns. And so, interestingly enough, financial activities and professional and business services were losing jobs. And we saw essentially flatlining for trade, transportation, and utilities. We know that transportation costs are high and continuing to rise because of the war with Iran and the direct impact it has on gasoline, but more importantly, on diesel fuel.
7: Yeah. We're speaking with Mark Hamrick, Chief Economic Analyst at The Hamrick Brief. We're previewing the September jobs report. So you referenced some of the kind of the losing categories here. Is it too much to say some of that is tied to AI or not necessarily? I feel like we've seen conflicting reports on what AI has meant to the job market.
8: Well, first of all, I think that's right. There is probably some job loss and no doubt a lot of job creation because the data center slash AI

0: the blowback to data centers? Is it going to result in some catastrophic outcomes for not only the nation, but the world? And more localities are saying, wait a minute, we don't want to pay the higher electricity prices as well as have sort of the other, let's call it environmental impacts that building out these massive centers has. So they're trying to weigh across the country the benefits of the employment aspect of that as well as the possible or actual negative consequences.
1: Yeah. Revisit wages broadly for a second here. Are workers winning in any categories, whether it's kind of recent memory or over the past year?
0: Well, what I would say is since May, wages adjusted for inflation have been losing ground. And these are a couple of data points that I follow very closely in my Substack newsletter, The Hamrick Brief. We came up with a new metric to look at a combination of whether Americans are thriving or just sort of marching in place. We call that the Hamrick American Prosperity Index. And that includes wages adjusted for inflation or real wages, as well as the employment to population ratio. That is interesting how that works.
1: Thanks, Mark. Mark Hamrick, Chief Economic Analyst at The Hamrick Brief. 20 minutes now in front of the hour on This Morning, America's First News. Coming up next, the Chicago White Sox and Cleveland Browns walk us down memory lane.
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1: Glad you're with us. Welcome into Friday. It is time now for the Mic Drop with this morning's Mike Gavin.
14: Good morning. Well, we're breaking some pretty long sports streaks this week, and it's always fun to go back and look at where we were and what we were doing when those

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17: Glad you could be with us. Welcome into Friday, October 2. Gordon Deal with Nicole Murray. Some of our top stories and headlines: a special prosecutor for the Cornell University gang rape case. The death row inmate in Tennessee who survived an execution is in critical condition. U.S. reportedly sending thousands more troops to the Middle East. Ukraine says there's a new campaign underway by Russia to cut off its big cities from power, heat, and water this winter. Trump says he regrets nominating his three Supreme Court justices in his first term. Braves advanced in baseball's playoffs, and the high school football player in the Houston area with a special moment on senior night. That story in about 20 minutes. This portion of the program is brought to you by Incogni. They can't scam you or spam you if they can't find you. 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Incogni.com/Gordon for 60% off. Today's parents are used to managing their kids' schedules and tracking their every move, but some are rethinking that kind of high-intensity parenting and setting their children loose. Here's how from Rachel Ensign, economics reporter at the Wall Street Journal. Rachel, what have you seen?
18: Yes, so for this story, I visited this junkyard playground on Governor's Island, which, you know, for folks not in New York, it's this island. You have to take a ferry from Manhattan to get there. It's in New York City. And essentially, these people have set up this playground that's a little different than the traditional playground. It has, you know, all sorts of like random stuff for kids to play with, old wheelchairs, you know, wooden planks, saws, knives, and there are no parents allowed. So there are adults, like staffers who work there, but no parents. And the whole point is like that these folks that operate this have this philosophy that parents are too involved, you know, kids don't have enough free play, and free play is really essential to their development. And a place like this promotes that.
17: Man, I'm interested. Sounds fun. What about though, kids playing with saws and knives? How is that policed or whatever?
18: Yes, good question. So apparently the saws are not very policed because at first they were nervous about it, but then they learned that there were not accidents involving saws. But the knives are, you know, pretty closely policed. Like they don't always have them out. It's just when it's like kids that are there for after school who they kind of know can be responsible. And, you know, when I was there visiting, when the kids were using the knives for whittling, there was an adult with them.
17: Got it. What about, I guess, liability here?
18: Yeah, it's a good question. So they have liability insurance. Parents have to sign a waiver for their kid to play there. Those are two measures in place.
17: And then how about the cost of going there?
18: So if you go on the weekends, it's free. But, you know, if you want to send your kid to the summer camp or to the after school program, you do have to pay. I think the after school program was like $700 total for about 7.

0: side with that movement?
1: Yeah. So, you know, there are a number of these kind of like burgeoning things that are really in response to concerns about kids and screens and like the overprotected childhood, really. So the 1,000 hours outside, it's an effort where like a family tries to spend that much time outside. And there's like forest schools and things like that. There's definitely been this like backlash to screens that has led to these kinds of activities becoming more popular.
0: Thanks, Rachel. Rachel Ensign, economics reporter at The Wall Street Journal. 20 minutes now in front of the hour. On This Morning, America's First News. Coming up next, wow, what a fun flight that must have been on Emirates Airlines.
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0: Glad you're with us. Welcome into Friday. It is time now for the mic drop with this morning's Mike Gavin.
14: Good morning. Well, it feels like it's been a minute since we've had some air travel indignities to talk about, and we have a couple of those today. We know that airliner cabins can be dry as a bone, but under no circumstances do you want to have water pouring on you from above. That's what some Emirates Airlines passengers had to experience on a recent flight from Dubai to Istanbul. Video taken by a passenger shows people on board using blankets to shield themselves as water continued pouring from the ceiling during their flight. One passenger told a reporter that water began soaking her like a waterfall. Emirates Airlines released a media statement saying that it was an accumulation of condensation that caused the unwanted shower. Anyone whose seats had become wet were relocated. Despite the explanation from

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0: foods and things we always associate with Thanksgiving, including the pumpkin. You know, I talked to one pumpkin farmer who pointed that out, that says, you know, this is like prime season to do it. I mean, one thing I will say is we are down for now from the actual records, where so the last, you know, the record was $6.52 according to AAA. We're down to $6.38. So, you know, I mean, we're it's the right direction, but that's not a heck of a lot lower.
1: All right, thanks, Andy. Andrew Keschner, personal finance reporter at MarketWatch. 30 minutes now after the hour on This Morning, America's First News.

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14: I'm Sherry Preston. New York Governor Kathy Hochul opening a formal investigation into allegations of rape at Cornell University.
15: No institution gets to protect its reputation at the expense of a young person seeking justice. No public official gets to look the other way when the system breaks down and fails our young people.
14: The young woman involved says she told Cornell police she believed she had been raped by several men at a frat party 2 years ago. No charges were ever filed. She's now suing the school. President Trump announcing that the group of seven industrial nations have agreed to release 100 million barrels of oil, starting with sustainable amounts of diesel, as prices remain high amid the war with Iran. The Labor Department reporting U.S. employers added 29,000 jobs in September, well below the 90,000 economists had been expecting. Stocks have been rising following the jobs report that cooled worries that a potentially hot U.S. economy could make inflation worse. This is ABC News.
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17: Thanks for spending time with us. Welcome into Friday, October 2nd. Gordon Deal with Nicole Murray. Some of our top stories and headlines. New York's Attorney General will be a special prosecutor in the Cornell University gang rape case. The death row inmate in Tennessee who survived an execution on Wednesday is in critical condition. U.S. reportedly sending thousands more troops and a third aircraft carrier strike group to the Middle East as Trump weighs more action against Iran. Oil has slipped below $100 a barrel this morning. Braves eliminate the Phillies from the wild card playoffs. Browns over the Steelers in football. And the heroic kids on a school bus in western Pennsylvania. We'll have that story in about 20 minutes. What's trending on the job scene? The Labor Department releases its September employment report today. Here's a preview from Mark Hamrick, Chief Economic Analyst at The Hamrick Brief. Mark, what can we expect?
18: Good to be with you, Gordon. I think the good news here is that the job market with respect to the broader economy is not the major concern. The major concern is prices and the gap between wages. And that's a real problem because worker pay has been losing ground against prices for many months now. And so we'll be looking at that wage component perhaps more closely. That's a data point called average hourly earnings within this report. So what we tend to get are headlines that are generated based on the unemployment rate, which is expected to stick at a relatively historically low level of 4.1%, and the number of jobs added expected to be fairly respectable at around 80 to 100,000 jobs added.
17: Okay. So what kind of trends are we seeing in here in terms of perhaps who's being hired?
18: Well, for some months now, we've seen healthcare and education providing much of the growth in the labor force. And as we've discussed many times, a day or so ahead of this government employment report, we get the private payroll data from ADP, a private company. And so that can be somewhat instructive as to what to look for because there is some overlap there in the sense of, well, they're measuring the workforce. The federal government is measuring perhaps at a larger level. And so leisure and hospitality, that's sort of an old standby that includes bars, restaurants, live sports and entertainment. Manufacturing and construction also added jobs within the ADP report, but also there were some minus columns. And so, interestingly enough, financial activities and professional and business services were losing jobs. And we saw essentially flatlining for trade, transportation, and utilities. We know that transportation costs are high and continuing to rise because of the war with Iran and the direct impact it has on gasoline, but more importantly, on diesel fuel.
17: Yeah. We're speaking with Mark Hamrick, Chief Economic Analyst at The Hamrick Brief. We're previewing the September jobs report. So you referenced some of the kind of the losing categories here. Is it too much to say some of that is tied to AI or not necessarily? I feel like we've seen conflicting reports on what AI has meant to the job market.
18: Well, first of all, I think that's right. There is probably some job loss and no doubt a lot of job creation because the data center slash AI build out is one of the primary drivers of economic growth in this country as we measure it in GDP. We do worry about disruption as well because the information sector has been one where we've seen a lot of job losses where essentially employers in the media space are adjusting to all kinds of things, including AI. You have to include in that streaming and all the other kind of relatively new technologies as well. We did get an update from Challenger Gray and Christmas, which tracks job cut announcements. That's different from a job cut. In other words, it's an intention to shed jobs. And they do say that AI is cited as the number one reason for job cut announcements. But that doesn't tell us anything necessarily about that being juxtaposed alongside the jobs creation that's going on. There's also a lot going on, as you know, with the blowback to AI, the blowback to data centers. Is it going to result in some catastrophic outcomes for not only the nation, but the world? And more and more localities are saying, wait a minute, we don't want to pay the higher electricity prices as well as have sort of the other, let's call it environmental impacts that building out these massive centers has. So they're trying to weigh across the country the benefits of the employment aspect.

0: Thanks, Mark. Mark Hamrick, Chief Economic Analyst at The Hamrick Brief. 20 minutes now in front of the hour. On This Morning, America's First News. Coming up next, the Chicago White Sox and Cleveland Browns walk us down memory lane.
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0: Glad you're with us. Welcome into Friday. It is time now for the mic drop with this morning's Mike Gavin.
13: Good morning. Well, we're breaking some pretty long sports streaks this week, and it's always fun to go back and look at where we were and what we were doing when those streaks began. We start in Cleveland, where the Browns are now in sole possession of first place in the AFC North for the first time since November of 2014, 4,344 days. As you can imagine, a lot has changed in the nearly 12 years since Cleveland was alone at the top of the standings. Bleacher Report put together a handful of them. For starters, Steph Curry hadn't yet won an NBA championship. He's won four since. Vine was the most popular social media app. TikTok hadn't even been created yet. Patrick Mahomes was just a freshman in college. He's since won three Super Bowl rings. Gordon, your iPhone 6, it was brand spanking

0: from ABC News. I'm Mike Dubusky. Leaders of the G7 have agreed to release up to 100 million barrels from the strategic reserves within 4 months, starting with substantial amounts of diesel. ABC's Elizabeth Schulze has more.
1: This is part of a coordinated effort to try to acknowledge that there has been a shortage here when you think about the refined products of oil. So it's not just crude oil, it's the actual getting that product, the crude oil, turning it into diesel. And that's where we've seen those diesel prices just continue to hit record after record.
0: President Trump says that diesel release will happen immediately. The president is in Alabama today, rallying for Republicans ahead of the midterms.
2: What we've seen from the president as he has hit the campaign trail this week is the president insisting that the numbers are good. He gave himself yesterday an A+, he said, on the government, on the economy, quote, on everything. But of course, that's not what we're seeing in polls right now. The president has some of his lowest approval ratings right now of his term, and Americans on the economy are giving him a very low approval rating.
0: ABC's Karen Travers there. The president's also facing a disappointing new jobs report, which found that 29,000 new jobs were created last month, well below what was expected. ABC's Jim Ryan has the latest numbers from the Bureau of Labor Statistics.
3: Not only did the September jobs report come in weaker than expected, the August numbers were revised downward from 162,000 new positions to 133,000. The overall unemployment rate rose 0.1% to 4.2% year over year last month. But a deeper dive into the data shows joblessness among Black Americans jumping a full percentage point to 7%.
0: And New York Governor Kathy Hochul has appointed Attorney General Letitia James as a special prosecutor in that alleged gang rape that took place at Cornell back in 2024, with the governor criticizing the school today, saying it failed the alleged victim. You're listening to ABC News.
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0: The airline captain who was allegedly stabbed by his co-pilot this week is now speaking out. That co-pilot apparently trying to crash a Fly Dubai flight. Details from ABC's Tom Sufi Burridge in Israel.
7: Smit Mashal on a video call with India's prime minister describing the moments after he was attacked by his fellow pilot, saying, "At that moment, I was fighting for my life," adding, "I realized that the aircraft is going down, and I told myself, this is the last push, Smit. The door is right there. I was still getting hit, but I opened the door."
0: Passengers springing into action to help. He and the co-pilot are now in the UAE, which is leading an investigation. In Tennessee, lawyers for Krista Pike are now calling on the governor to commute her sentence. The death row inmate survived an execution attempt this week. She's in critical condition right now after being given 2 doses of what was supposed to be lethal drugs. AI now being used to detect wildfires before they get out of control. More from ABC's Jacqueline Lee.
8: There are more than 1,300 360-degree cameras across California. It's powered by Alert California. They've partnered with Microsoft, and now Microsoft is providing the AI technology to notice a change, to process the data from these cameras and detect when a wildfire is emerging.
0: And Chili's has launched a new clothing line, shirts, hoodies, and caps, now on sale. I'm Mike Dubusky, ABC News.
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19: Ramping up the investigation. Good morning, I'm Gordon Deal, along with Nicole Murray on this Friday, October 2nd. Thanks for joining us. Here's what's up this hour.
20: The state attorney general in New York will serve as special prosecutor in the Cornell University gang rape case.
19: The death row inmate who survived a lethal injection in Tennessee remains hospitalized. She's in critical condition.
20: As President Trump weighs more attacks on Iran, the U.S. is reportedly sending up to 10,000 more troops to the Middle East.
19: And parents letting their kids do some free ranging at a junkyard in New York City.
21: These people have set up this playground that's a little different than the traditional playground. It has old wheelchairs, you know, wooden planks, saws, knives, and there are no parents allowed.
19: Rachel Ensign at the Wall Street Journal on moms and dads who don't want to be labeled as helicopter parents. New York Governor Kathy Hochul has named Attorney General Letitia James as a special prosecutor for the alleged gang rape at a Cornell University fraternity in 2024. We get more from this morning's Mike Gavin.
22: The appointment yesterday came 5 days after Tompkins County District Attorney Matthew Van Houten said he would reopen the investigation. Late last month, the former student, listed as Jane Doe, filed a civil lawsuit alleging that she was drugged, assaulted, and gang raped by seven former and current members of the Chi Phi frat at the Ivy League school in central New York. The DA said his office was considering criminal charges, but said the allegations in the civil complaint are dramatically different than the woman's statement to police 2 years ago. Gordon.
19: Thank you, Mike. The student, who was 20 at the time, told Cornell police that she could say with 100% confidence she was raped. The DA said the six-page report provided by Cornell police omitted the definitive language. The death row inmate in Tennessee, who survived a bungled execution, is in critical condition at a hospital. Lawyers representing Krista Pike called on Governor Bill Lee to commute her death sentence. Multiple witnesses said they could hear Pike breathing and snoring very loudly after the drugs were administered Wednesday night, even after the curtains were closed on the execution chamber. In the meantime, the governor has ordered a temporary halt to scheduled executions. Randy Spivey is an attorney with the State Public Defender's Office.
23: She has been in solitary confinement for more than 20 years because she was the only female on death row in Tennessee, which isolated her.
19: In 1996, Pike was found guilty of first-degree murder for beating, torturing, and killing 19-year-old Colleen Slemmer, a fellow Job Corps worker from Knoxville in a remote area of the University of Tennessee Agricultural Campus. While incarcerated, Pike was convicted in 2001 of attempted first-degree murder in an assault on an inmate. Israel's prime minister says the co-pilot of a passenger jet who stabbed the captain in an apparent attempt to crash the plane had undergone radical Islamist indoctrination. Disaster was averted on Wednesday's Fly Dubai flight from Dubai to Tel Aviv after the wounded captain managed to unlock the cockpit door, allowing passengers in to subdue the attacker. A reserve crew on board guided the aircraft to Saudi Arabia. Israeli Prime Minister Benjamin Netanyahu says the co-pilot from Oman was clearly suicidal. Netanyahu is also giving a plumber who helped stop the Dubai flight attacker a boost for his business. He shared the passenger's business page on X and offered a personal recommendation.
1: 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I'm not sure that my team could have done any better. I'm not sure they could have done what they did. They're superheroes, and they saved the day.
19: He was on Fox News. The Saudi government says that the captain and co-pilot left the hospital for Abu Dhabi yesterday morning after receiving medical clearance. 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
19: Thanks for spending time with us. Welcome into Friday. The seemingly endless morass of the Iran war with its rinse and repeat cycle of peace talks, collapsing negotiations, and modest escalations of violence is likely to continue at least through the congressional midterms in November and potentially beyond. President Trump on gas prices, meanwhile, while speaking at a rally yesterday in Oklahoma.
31: Iran, that'll be over very soon. By the way, your prices are going to come pouring down.
19: More on that story from Jordan Bloom, energy editor at Fortune. Jordan, why this cycle?
0: But they're just so far apart in terms of any peace deal. I mean, Iran will not settle for anything less than controlling the Strait of Hormuz, which would set horrible precedents internationally for waterways and controls and all of the above. The White House, the Trump administration wants, you know, more concessions on nuclear agreements. That's going nowhere. So really, we're just kind of stuck in this status quo right now, this kind of rinse-repeat cycle, and everyone's waiting to see if anything happens before the midterms, but it's unlikely there will be a peace deal. So either it's status quo or worse between now and November 3rd.
19: Why is it that you say the Trump administration wants the status quo as it is now to last beyond the midterms?
0: Well, it's not that they so much want the status quo. It's just that that's a lesser of two evils, so to speak. Really, if things are going to escalate militarily, the Trump administration would prefer to wait until after the election because it's politically unpopular, quite frankly. Iran might be incentivized to embarrass or hurt Trump as much as possible right before the elections, which is why there's that chance they could choose to strike or escalate between now and then, especially since they're losing ground in the Strait of Hormuz and the U.S. is escorting more and more oil barrels through there.
19: You explain that. We've seen that as of late. Why is the oil flow like what, like 72% or something of pre-war levels, at least the last time I saw? What, how and why is that happening?
0: Yeah, I mean, it's getting close to 80%. So, I mean, the U.S. is exerting a lot of naval force and a lot of money, quite frankly, to get these barrels through. Iran is weakened, but that doesn't mean Iran is incapable of escalating and striking and causing chaos all over again. The reason things aren't stabilizing in terms of fuel prices and everything, one, there's a lot of refinery outages worldwide from Russia to the Middle East, but also two of the main buffers that help things from getting worse during the summer is the U.S. has been releasing a lot of reserve oil from the strategic reserves. That's kind of slowed down to a trickle because we're getting down to close to emergency thresholds. We're going to keep releasing more, but not as much. The other big factor is China was importing a lot less oil. They basically cut their oil imports in half, which really saved the world, quite frankly, from extremely high oil prices. China has ticked back up with more oil imports as of late into September, going into October. They're not back to pre-war levels, but just the fact that they've increased imports a lot is offsetting a lot of the gains made in the Middle East in the Strait of Hormuz.
19: We're speaking with Jordan Bloom, energy editor at Fortune. The piece is called Iran is Unlikely to Let the War End Until After the Midterms and May Even Escalate Soon. Speaking of escalation, is that the only way that this could end anytime soon with one side really taking it to the other?
0: Possibly, but I wouldn't say definitively. I mean, they could come to a peace agreement at some point, another truce. It's just every time they get close to something, you know, there's a lot of talk and nothing happens or it falls apart. A peace deal is possible, but it's not on the horizon. I mean, it could take months.
19: Yeah. Explain, too, how energy markets are preparing for these different scenarios regarding the November elections.
0: Yeah, that's a real wild card there. I mean, energy markets mostly expect prices to fall at some point next year, but when is a big question mark, and even then it'll happen slowly over time. So energy markets have to prepare for both a big spike in prices if things escalate and, you know, that status quo or just kind of a slow decrease. You know, prices have gone down a little bit this week, but only a little bit.
19: Yeah. One of the things I think a lot of us don't hear about because we're not in the energy markets, we're covering it like you are, is tanker insurance and the premiums that have skyrocketed there. Could you explain some of that?
0: Yeah, I mean, the cost to charter a tanker, for instance, in the Middle East right now, just a daily rate, has gone from about $50,000 a day to about $1 million, which is insane. And that is not counting insurance, which has gone crazy as well. I don't have the exact numbers in front of me. It varies by vessel, by insurance carrier. But you know, these countries in the Middle East are paying an ungodly amount of money just to move the barrels they're making. So their profit margins have fallen a lot, but it's still worth it to for them to do everything they can to move those barrels.
19: Thanks, Jordan. Jordan Bloom, energy editor at Fortune. By the way, President Trump told Time magazine that the U.S. military action against Iran could resume after the midterms if Tehran and Washington fail to reach an agreement. He also added that he doesn't think you could ever have peace with Iran. 20 minutes now after the hour on this morning. Here's Nicole Murray.
4: And now, the three big things you need to know. Number one.
20: Governor Kathy Hochul said she is appointing New York State Attorney General Letitia James as special prosecutor to investigate the alleged gang rape at Cornell University. The former student who alleges she was gang raped at the Chi Phi fraternity in 2024 filed a lawsuit in September.
4: Number two.
20: Krista Pike, the only woman on Tennessee's death row, is in critical condition at a hospital and is receiving life-saving care after a botched execution attempt Wednesday night. Randy Spivey is an attorney with the state's public defender's office.
23: I saw last night that her right arm, the arm that was facing me and I could see it, was turning purple. And then the curtain shut, and for a good half hour, no one knows what happened in that room.
20: Pike's attorneys are calling for her sentence to be commuted after she endured what they said was a cruel, torturous, and predictable failed execution.
4: Number three.
20: The family of Renee Good, the woman killed by an ICE officer earlier this year in Minneapolis, has filed civil lawsuits against the federal government, federal agents, and officials. Becca Good was Renee's partner.
5: The whole world had to watch as our entire universe was destroyed. As the sunshine was my amazing Renee was robbed from us, from her children, and from her community that loved her.
20: Renee was killed on January 7th by ICE agent Jonathan Ross. Energy Secretary Chris Wright said on Fox News that he believes gasoline prices may have peaked.
0: There's a very good chance we've hit peak prices, and we're going to see, I think we're almost surely going to see diesel prices decline. I think we're quite likely going to see meaningful declines in gasoline prices as well.
20: AAA data reports that the national average sits at $4.39 per gallon. The Cleveland Browns beat the Pittsburgh Steelers 27-24 on Thursday Night Football. Browns kicker Andre Schmidt made a 56-yard field goal with 10 seconds remaining in the fourth quarter to seal the win. Authorities say a Georgia diner called 911 on himself, faking a medical emergency, trying to dodge a $63 Red Lobster bill. When emergency responders deemed that 26-year-old Abdul Rashid was okay, he got a ride in the back of a cop car instead of an ambulance.
19: Nice job, genius. 23 minutes now after the hour. On This Morning, America's First News.
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7: The team's looking good this season.
8: 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Ever since I turned 40, I just can't find that fire I used to have.
7: Think it could be lower testosterone?
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19: Thanks for being with us. New research shows that artificial intelligence is fast taking over as both the applicant and the recruiter in a job hunt, which means the only thing that can get you to stand out is your personal touch. Here's Medora Lee, personal finance reporter at USA Today. Medora, explain.
13: Well, it's kind of like this interesting thing because so many people now also are using AI to help them write their resumes and cover letters. So it's kind of this interesting thing where the AI is writing them and they're also filtering them. So what are people supposed to do, right? I think they did a survey and they said up to 71% of resumes across 13 industries now have at least one section of their resume probably written by AI. And then on the other side, we have, about 83% of companies use some sort of AI to screen resumes. So how do we get out of this robotic kind of loop here and actually get to a human, right? This is the same problem we have when we call for help on the phone, right?
19: Exactly.
13: So basically what people are saying is there's really no magic bullet and it's okay. So, I mean, my question was like, should I stop using AI then? But the career experts say no. It's okay to use AI and companies maybe even expect you to because they need to use the correct words or phrases to get through the filters, right?
19: Yeah.
13: The initial screening. But they said ultimately, though, what will get you to a possible job interview with an actual human is that once it gets through all those filters, they want to see your story. So you ultimately are the person who has that ability to tell that story the best. And so you should always look through everything that AI does and kind of try to add a little context of who you are and what you did or how you made decisions so that they can get an idea of who you are and how you think. So, and the other thing that they also say is that people who use AI really, really, really need to look over what AI has written. Because, AI sometimes hallucinates and makes things up.
19: Right.
13: Or over-exaggerates things. And so that you don't. So while using AI is not going to prevent you from getting a job, if AI lies and you don't catch it, that will probably prevent you from getting a job.
19: Yeah. We're speaking with Medora Lee, personal finance reporter at USA Today. The story is called Bot versus Bot, Why Your AI-Written Resume Needs a Human Touch. I guess it sounds like what you're saying, the approach here is what it should be for students and other writers, and that's the AI can be a terrific thought starter, but it should not be your finished product.
13: Exactly. So they basically call it your first draft, and it could be a good first draft, but you should never probably hand in anything that is completely just AI written and definitely not proofed and fact-checked. I think that the famous one was that lawyer who handed in a brief and AI had written it.
19: Yeah.
13: And the judge is like, this stuff is not even real.
19: Thanks, Medora. Medora Lee, personal finance reporter at USA Today. 30 minutes now after the hour on This Morning, America's First News.

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4: 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Sullivan sided with the trawl fleet, gutting protections for small boat fishermen, and refusing to back efforts to limit bycatch. So it's no surprise that he got hundreds of thousands of dollars from big factory trawlers, the same Seattle executives destroying Alaska fisheries. Now we know that Sullivan was even invested in a foreign farmed salmon company, the biggest competitor to Alaska wild salmon in the world. When he sold the stock off, Sullivan made thousands of dollars for himself. And then he broke Congress's insider trading law, hiding the trade for months. Dan Sullivan keeps working for himself, and it costs Alaska way too much.
5: 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I'm running for U.S. Senate, and I approve this message.
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9: ABC News, I'm Mike Tabusky. Amid rising oil prices, G7 countries have agreed to tap into the strategic reserves, with officials saying in the coming months they'll release 100 million barrels of oil, including substantial amounts of diesel. The average price for a gallon of diesel in the U.S., $6.39, according to Gas Buddy. Jobs numbers for the month of September falling well short of expectations, with the economy adding just 29,000 positions last month. Economists had been expecting closer to 90,000. New York Attorney General Letitia James has been appointed special prosecutor in the alleged Cornell gang rape case.
10: We will review the facts, gather evidence, interview witnesses, and if warranted, pursue prosecutions.
9: That case was reopened in recent days after District Attorney Matthew Van Houten said he's going to re-examine the former student's allegations. This is ABC News.
11: Good morning. The KFQD weather forecast for Anchorage and the Valley becoming partly sunny, middle to upper 40s this afternoon. North winds at 5 to 10, clear and cold tonight, 28 to 32. Tomorrow, morning sun, then clouding up in the afternoon, middle to upper 40s. Isolated showers Saturday night, mid 30s. Clouds and isolated showers Sunday, upper 40s. I'm KFQD meteorologist Russ Merley.
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13: Glad you could be with us. Welcome into Friday, October 2. Gordon Deal with Nicole Murray. Some of our top stories and headlines: a special prosecutor for the Cornell University gang rape case, the death row inmate in Tennessee who survived an execution, is in critical condition. U.S. reportedly sending thousands more troops to the Middle East. Ukraine says there's a new campaign underway by Russia to cut off its big cities from power, heat, and water this winter. Trump says he regrets nominating his three Supreme Court justices in his first term. Braves advanced in baseball's playoffs, and the high school football player in the Houston area with a special moment on senior night. That story in about 20 minutes. This portion of the program is brought to you by Incogni. They can't scam you or spam you if they can't find you. Rely on Incogni to remove your info from databases used by scammers. Incogni.com/Gordon for 60% off. Today's parents are used to managing their kids' schedules and tracking their every move, but some are rethinking that kind of high-intensity parenting and setting their children loose. Here's how from Rachel Ensign, economics reporter at the Wall Street Journal. Rachel, what have you seen?
1: Yeah, so for this story, I visited this junkyard playground on Governor's Island, which, you know, for folks not in New York, it's this island. You have to take a ferry from Manhattan to get there. It's in New York City. And essentially, these people have set up this playground that's a little different than the traditional playground. It has, you know, all sorts of, like, random stuff for kids to play with, old wheelchairs, you know, wooden planks, saws, knives, and there are no parents allowed. So there are adults, like staffers who work there, but no parents. And the whole point is, like, that these folks that operate this have this philosophy that parents are too involved, you know, kids don't have enough free play, and free play is really essential to their development, and a place like this promotes that.
13: Man, I'm interested. It sounds fun. What about though, kids playing with saws and knives? How is that policed or whatever?
1: Yes, good question. So apparently the saws are not very policed, because at first they were nervous about it, but then they learned that there were not accidents involving saws. But the knives are, you know, pretty closely policed. Like, they don't always have them out. It's just when it's, like, kids that are there for after school who they kind of know can be responsible. And, you know, when I was there visiting, when the kids were using the knives for whittling, there was an adult with them.
13: Got it. What about, I guess, liability here?
1: Yeah, it's a good question. So they have liability insurance. Parents have to sign a waiver for their kid to play there. Those are two measures in place.
13: And then how about the cost of going there?
1: So if you go on the weekends, it's free. But, you know, if you want to send your kid to the summer camp or to the after-school program, you do have to pay. I think the after-school program was like $700 total for about seven sessions that you know they go to once a week. And then the camp is, like, I think between $900 and $1,000 a week if you're from a family who makes more than $200,000 a year.
13: We're speaking with Rachel Ensign, economics reporter at the Wall Street Journal. She's got a fun story called "Don't Call Me a Helicopter Parent. My Kid's in a Junkyard Playing with a Saw." It's a great headline. I chuckled at the reaction you got from some of the parents who seem squeamish and watching their kids play in the mud and get dirty and all this other stuff.
1: Yeah, so that's one of the interesting aspects of this. It's like, can parents handle that? Can parents handle just, like, letting their kid go free in this place where they're climbing ladders and playing with saws? And I think some parents can. They, like, you know, this one mom I talked to, she showed up and, you know, saw her kid playing in a way that she was like, oh my gosh, I would never have allowed that. But, you know, she actually thought that was, like, a good thing. But, you know, there are online reviews from parents who go on the weekends in particular, when just, like, anyone can show up and go on a one-off basis. And they're like, they were running around with saws. I mean, the parents to look inside literally have to be, like, peering through a fence. But they're peering through the fence, and yet not all of them are liking what they're seeing. One of the parents said, my kid loved it, but, like, I'm not going back because it's full of junk, it's dirty, and we're not, oh, as long as I'm in control, we're not returning.
13: Connected to the effort about 1,000 hours outside with that movie.

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14: Pleasure with us. Welcome into Friday. It is time now for the mic drop with this morning's Mike Gavin.
15: Good morning. Well, it feels like it's been a minute since we've had some air travel indignities to talk about, and we have a couple of those today. We know that airliner cabins can be dry as a bone, but under no circumstances do you want to have water pouring on you from above. That's what some Emirates Airlines passengers had to experience on a recent flight from Dubai to Istanbul. Video taken by a passenger shows people on board using blankets to shield themselves as water continued pouring from the ceiling during their flight. One passenger told a reporter that water began soaking her like a waterfall. Emirates Airlines released a media statement saying that it was an accumulation of condensation that caused the unwanted shower. Anyone whose seats had become wet were relocated. Despite the explanation from the airline, passengers said that during the flight, no one offered an explanation or even an apology. Of course, it could have been worse. Back in 2024, water flooded the aisle of an American Airlines flight after

0: leaking from a lavatory.
1: Yeah. So stop complaining.
0: Yeah, exactly. This was relatively clean water.
1: Just a little condensation.
0: It didn't come from the bathroom. But yeah. I don't know. That seemed like a lot of condensation.
1: Yeah.
0: I don't know. I mean, I guess that's probably the only place it could have come from. There's not a lot of water pipes flowing through a plane, but that just, you know, that, how long did that condensation build up, I guess, before it finally released
1: that? I was surprised because in the video it looked like the overhead bins maybe were just full of water the way some of it. And again, it wasn't like gushing down, but it was steady enough where it looked like the overhead bins were going to burst. You know, if you were to open them, like it might just dump gallons and gallons of water.
0: Yeah.
1: And it was in a lot of spots. It wasn't just isolated, it seemed like, where there was like a, you know, leak from the condensation pipe or something.
0: Yeah,
1: it was a lot.
0: Yeah, somebody missed something because there must be some way to get rid of this condensation, right? Somebody's in charge of emptying it out at some point, and I guess, you know, forgot to for, I don't know, a year. I mean, that's how much water it looked like. But can you imagine, though, you know, because on a plane, you can't move, right? So if the water is dripping on you, where do you go and what do you do? Especially if you're in an ascent or a descent and you're supposed to be sitting in your seat with your seatbelt on. I mean, what can you do?
1: I don't know how long that flight is. But if it was anything longer than, like, 45 minutes, that'd be frustrating as hell.
0: Yeah, I think the total flight was 4 hours, but I don't know how long this was all going on. But they said the flight itself was 4 hours, or, you know, we don't know what part of the flight this happened during.
1: Right, right. We don't know how long we were condensating.
0: Right. How long were we damp for, perhaps? And if it's not the plane grossing you out, it's the guy sitting in front of you. Fox News posted video of a passenger using a drinking glass to scratch his scalp. The China Airlines flight took off from Taiwan, and the video shows a man in business class taking the open end of the glass and using it to scratch around his entire head. Commenters called it gross and had some unpleasant questions about dandruff, lice, and where that glass might have ended up next. One said they think they'll stay home for the rest of their life. I mean, a little dramatic. But, yeah, you don't want to be sitting behind that person, I don't think, because you don't know what's going to kind of fly off their head while they're scratching with that glass.
1: I'll give you gross.
0: Yeah.
1: I'll give you gross. But I bet that felt really good.
0: Oh, sure.
1: Yeah.
0: I mean, that's what I was thinking. I was watching the video about, man, he must have been feeling great when it was over with.
1: I'm watching him thinking, he's in ecstasy right now. He might put himself to sleep. Like, that's how good that probably feels.
0: Yeah.
1: Yeah.
0: And he might need a vacuum to suck up all the dandruff that he kicked onto the seats on the floor.
1: Might have dragged some hair off his head onto the seat.
0: Yeah, that
1: stuff. That's what I'm saying. I'll give you gross, but man, it looked like it felt good.
0: Felt great, but at what cost, Gordon? At what cost?
1: Thanks, Mike. 13 minutes now in front of the hour.
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4: Pleasure with us. A new study finds that an AI tool that analyzes speech could give users a glimpse of how they're aging and whether they're at risk of dementia. The tool analyzes hundreds of speech and language patterns to estimate the user's chronological age from the way they talk. The study, published in the journal Science Advances, describes a speech clock that estimates a person's chronological age from hundreds of acoustic and linguistic characteristics of their speech. The researchers used machine learning to analyze hundreds of features capturing how people speak and what they say. These included speech rate and pauses, pitch, emotional content, vocabulary, and the amount of verbal output. Machine learning models then developed an individual speech age gap. People with older sounding speech also performed worse on various tests of memory, language, and attention, and they had more difficulty with everyday function. 8 minutes now in front of the hour on This Morning. Once again, here's Nicole Murray.
5: And now, the three big things you need to know. Number one.
6: New York Governor Kathy Hochul says she has appointed Attorney General Letitia James as a special prosecutor to investigate the alleged gang rape that took place at a Cornell University fraternity in 2024. An upstate New York prosecutor earlier this week reopened his investigation into the incident.
5: Number two.
6: Israeli Prime Minister Benjamin Netanyahu said on Fox News that the co-pilot of a passenger jet who stabbed the captain in an apparent attempt to crash the plane as it flew to Israel had undergone radical Islamist indoctrination and was clearly suicidal. Netanyahu hailing the passengers who subdued the co-pilot.
7: We could be sitting today in a 9/11 tragedy, you know, with bodies scattered in the desert. And they did because of the courage of these people. I think they tell the world that you can't fight these terrorism.
6: President Trump said if Iran is linked to the co-pilot who tried to crash the plane, the Islamic Republic will be struck very hard.
5: Number three.
6: President Trump said that Iran, quote, is ready to fold up, adding that he believes the U.S. will win the war right after the election. Trump speaking at a campaign rally in Oklahoma.
8: But we stayed longer because we didn't want to have a short-term victory. We don't want to leave that mess to another president that wouldn't do what we did because other presidents should have done this a long time before I came along.
6: Trump also told Time magazine that U.S. military action against Iran could resume after midterm elections if no peace agreement is made. Two parents are facing charges after a three-year-old boy was found earlier this week with a loaded, holstered handgun inside his Michigan daycare. Wayne County officials say charges include unsafe storage and fourth-degree child abuse. The Justice Department says that a Massachusetts man has been indicted for allegedly cyber-stalking podcaster Katie Miller, who is married to White House Deputy Chief of Staff for Policy Stephen Miller. The suspect has been identified as 41-year-old John Proya. This could be the most expensive holiday travel season in years. Hopper says the average round-trip domestic airfare is up 31% over last year to $402 for Thanksgiving. Yes, that is a 10-year high.
4: Oh, so just drive. Oh, wait, never mind. Look at the price of gas, too.
6: I mean, do you think it'd be that bad if you, like, pull out of holidays with the family? If you have to, like, travel out of state or anything?
4: Oh, yeah. Hey, Mom and Dad.
6: I might be having that conversation. I'm not going to lie to you. That's a lot of money right there.
4: Oh, 6 minutes now in front of the hour.
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2: I'm Dan Loney with Your Money Now. David Ellison has noted which brand will continue when the merger of Paramount Skydance and Warner Brothers Discovery occurs. The new company will be named Skydance, and that move pushes to the side over a century of culture in entertainment with two legacy brands. Shares of Seagate Technology are off 12% today. Western Digital is down more than 8%. The declines are tied to rival Toshiba doubling its production capacity for hard disk drives used in data centers. And part of doing so, it will invest $380 million to expand operations in the Philippines. The poor jobs report today has lowered the chances of an October interest rate increase. The FedWatch tool of the Chicago Mercantile Exchange shows only a 17% chance of a hike this month by the Fed. 1 week ago, that was closer to a 36% chance. The markets are higher despite the lower jobs report. Dow Industrial Average up 150 points. The NASDAQ up 300. And that is Your Money Now.
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5: Thanks for being with us. A Texas high school football team in the Houston area gave one player an unforgettable senior night, and SunnySkies.com says the celebration may have been more special than the touchdown the kid scored. Mason Wisnowski, a senior at Manvel High School, has Down syndrome. During senior night last week, his teammates gave him the opportunity to take the field and do something he'd been waiting a long time to do, and that's score a touchdown. He usually supports his favorite team from the sidelines, but this time he got the ball from 30 yards away and bolted into the end zone. Then came the celebration. Mason's teammates from the offensive line gathered around him, lifted him onto their shoulders, and carried him off the field as the crowd celebrated. The Manvel Mavericks, by the way, went on to defeat their rival Alvin High School 53-0. For Nicole Murray and Mike Gavin, I'm Gordon Deal. Thanks for listening to This Morning, America's First News.

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3: 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Last Frontier PAC paid for and is responsible for the content of this advertising, not authorized by any candidate or candidates committee. 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
6: I'm Mike Dubusky. Economists had been expecting the economy to add around 90,000 jobs last month. According to today's report from the Bureau of Labor Statistics, that number was actually 29,000 jobs.
7: This is not the kind of job growth you want to see when it's coming below expectations and you have those revisions lower for other months. It shows that hiring was not as strong as originally expected. When you look into this report, the unemployment rate did also tick up. That's generally not a good sign. You don't want to see that that rate is going higher. It means that people who are looking for a job are having a harder time finding one.
6: ABC's Elizabeth Schulze. The case involving an alleged gang rape at Cornell in 2024 is now being treated as a criminal investigation. New York Governor Kathy Hochul appointing Letitia James, the state's attorney general, as a special prosecutor in the case. And G7 leaders have announced an effort to tamp down on high gas prices by releasing 100 million barrels of oil from the strategic reserves. This is ABC News.
8: Good morning. The KFQD weather forecast for Anchorage and the Valley becoming partly sunny, middle to upper 40s this afternoon. North winds at 5 to 10, clear and cold tonight, 28 to 32. Tomorrow, morning sun, then clouding up in the afternoon, middle to upper 40s. Isolated showers Saturday night, mid-30s. Clouds and isolated showers Sunday, upper 40s. I'm KFQD meteorologist Russ Murley.
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2: Okay, so a lot of you may have filed an extension on your taxes for 2025, and if you did, that October 15th deadline is coming round the mountain when she comes. 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That's what you want to do. All right, let's go to John, who's in Dallas, Texas. Hey, John, how are you doing?
10: Hi, thank you for calling. Thank you for taking my call. Sorry.
2: No worries. How can we help?
10: Well, I'm in the process of switching professions, and I'm thinking of making a withdrawal on my 401k to pay off my mortgage and two loans that I have, to basically giving me a breathing room and saving $3,600 a month. However, if I do this, I'd be depleting my 401k all the way down to $37,000.
2: Oh, my gosh. What's the total amount that you're trying to draw out of the 401k as an early withdrawal?
10: Well, it's 165, and it's that amount because I'm calculating the 20% in taxes and the, you know, the 10% of early withdrawal fee that is going to be hit. So in order for me to get the actual amount that I need, it's 110,000. So I need to do around 165 in order to get, you know, those 110.
11: Bro, please, please, please. I'm only telling you this because I love you. Please don't do this. You're taking out a 30% loan.
2: Yes.
11: A loan at 30%, and you're unplugging all of that future growth.
2: Why is it so drastic that you would even consider this?
10: Just because right now we're in a situation that we don't even have we're kind of living check to check. And before I was able to, you know, have a monthly amount to save, you know, and now we don't have that either. So it's
11: but that tells me you have an income problem and a resources problem. Not to go rob from your elderly self to pay your now bill. You get what I'm saying? I'd rather you solve this problem underneath you than rob yourself, your future self.
2: Yeah, because what'll end up happening is right now you have a very real problem. We don't have enough income. We don't have enough money. That's a very real problem. I'm not going to argue you that. But you have to make sure that the solution doesn't cause another problem. You want to choose a solution that solutions the problem at hand. That not one that causes a future problem or another problem. So that's why we don't want to go this route. Yes, we can run the numbers on the opportunity cost. Yes, we can talk about the tax burden and the penalties. All of that, I think you understand that. That's why you understood that you needed to take out 165. But oh my gosh, please don't do this. Let's try to help you solve the situation that you're facing today, because I need to understand why you feel like you need to pay off the mortgage right away and these two loans. Because if you do that, you're still not going to have any money month to month, right?
10: Well, no. If I do this, because getting this new job, it's a bump in pay, and then my wife also works. Our expenses monthly, and that's counting gas and groceries, it's around $7,100.
2: Okay.
10: With the house. Yes, with the house and these two loans.
11: And what's your combined take home income between you and your wife?
10: Take home around $9,000 or $8,600 actually.
2: So you got $8,600 coming in a month, and your expenses are $7,100. Help me understand why we have to be so drastic when you have, you know, almost $1,000 of margin here.
10: But those $1,000 left, it goes, you know, I don't see it. My plan is to always have a budget to, you know, be able to save here and there, but I haven't been able to make any savings at all.
2: Okay.
10: There's always something happens, either, you know, new tires, a battery, or like different things, or my kids, you know, their activities and.
2: Okay, so this is a budgeting question. This is, I love this. This is something that we can solve today, John, because this is a budgeting mechanics issue. So, I don't know, do you have every dollar? The budgeting app?
10: Oh, no. I just found out about it when I was on hold.
2: Okay.
10: I was actually going to download it.
11: We're going to give it to you for free.
2: That's
11: for
2: a free gift. Yep.
11: Okay.
2: And so what you've got to do here, let's plug in. This is your homework for tonight, because you can't go on like this, right? We've already painted out the stakes of what takes place if you borrow this loan, and it's not.

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6: All right, guys, our Ramsey scripture and quote of the day is 2 Corinthians 9:10. Now, he who supplies seed to the sower and bread for food will also supply and increase your store of seed, and it will enlarge the harvest of your righteousness. Joe Moore said, a simple fact that is hard to learn is that the time to save money is when you have some. 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
7: That is, no, don't we landed on the moon. No way.
6: The quotes is like, yeah, like that's what it is. Good job, Joe. All right, let's go to Sarah, who's in Helena, Montana. Hey, Sarah, how can we help today?
8: Yeah, hi. I was just calling. I was wanting to see about getting some advice on whether my husband and I should add an umbrella policy onto all of our insurance. We own a company that's incorporated. We don't carry umbrella on that, but we don't really keep much for assets in the company. And then we're looking to retire here soon and have a pretty good nest egg. So we're just trying to get some advice on that.
6: Yeah, I love that for you guys. Kind of a rule of thumb is if your net worth is, once you kind of hit that million and above point, it's a good idea to start carrying umbrella. And especially if you're in business for yourself, if you're kind of out there, I think that that's a good idea. 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But yeah, my husband and I carry an umbrella.
7: John, I have one.
6: Yeah. 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
10: Well, let's head back to the phone lines, shall we? We have Brooklyn, who's in Phoenix, Arizona. Hey, Brooklyn, what's going on?
11: Hi, thank you so much for taking my call. My question for you guys is, do you have any advice for how my husband and I can kind of keep ourselves financially safe? We're in an uncomfortable, like, intertwined financial situation with his parents. They continue to make just egregiously terrible decisions with their money, which ends up affecting us. We're trying to rebuild and move forward, and we're in financial peace with our church, but their bad decisions keep kind of affecting us. And
10: how?
11: Just looking at,
12: yeah, paint us a full picture, yeah.
11: Yeah, so a couple of years back, we co-signed their mortgage.
12: I know.
10: What in the world caused that chain of events? That's crazy work.
11: I don't know if you guys recall, there a couple years back there was a really weird housing bubble that happened. Our state was really severely affected, and so overnight we had just hundreds of people coming in from California paying all cash for houses.
10: That happened a lot of places.
12: It's not a housing bubble. Yeah. It's just it's the opposite. The housing inventory was basically nil, right?
10: But that doesn't explain you co-signing.
11: Yeah, my in-laws were in a rental that they'd been in forever. They got a 45-day notice on their door because it got sold to someone for...
10: Okay.
11: They couldn't afford, and there were no rental homes available to get into.
12: Okay.
11: And so we kind of exhausted every option we could see, and the only other kind of thing that looked like that would work would be to get them into a mortgage and get them into a home.
10: But how old are they?
11: They're in their late

0: Okay, so there's already a dynamic that I hear here that you I think you're hip to this, otherwise you wouldn't be calling. There's a lot of we talking about them and their marriage and their life,
1: Situation. Yep.
0: and somehow you guys have like sucked that into your marriage
1: Non.
0: and your life, and it's a four-wheel we instead of them and you guys. So
2: Yeah, I
1: or
2: completely agree.
1: imagine what would you trade to have had a really hard conversation 2 to 3 to 4 years ago when they had to move into a two-bedroom apartment versus the conversation y'all gonna have to have now, right?
2: Yeah.
1: Like a
2: And
1: hard conversation was gonna
2: we've
1: happen, but it's gonna get worse. Yeah.
2: Yeah, we've had some really bad conversations, and they don't end productively.
0: Well, I
2: So we
0: bet.
1: Well, and I think the time for
2: Yeah.
1: talking, quite honestly, is over. The only thing you and your husband can do is control what you're going to do next.
0: Yeah. And so have you gotten out of this situation? Have you said, guys, you've got to refinance and get us off this loan?
2: We
0: I don't
2: have.
0: care that the interest rates are what they are. If that means you have to rent, you cannot keep us caught up in this.
2: Yeah, we have had that conversation. They are not able to refinance off because their credit and the
0: Right, which
2: financial
0: means
2: situation
0: you
2: is so
0: guys have to
2: bad.
0: sell this
1: Can you sell
0: house.
1: the house?
0: You
1: Yeah.
0: got to sell it. Why not?
2: They flat out will not. We continue to
0: Wow.
2: revisit this conversation probably on a monthly basis, but it usually ends in like a cussing, screaming,
1: Sure. Whew.
0: shouting,
1: Okay,
0: and
1: so
2: were they like that
1: gnarly.
0: before? Were they that like combative like that before?
2: They can be about things that upset them. I think my husband and I did not fully understand how they perceive money. Now we see like where their mindset is coming from, and so it's not a reasonable mindset. And that's our issue. So we've
0: So
2: said,
0: have you said to them, okay, let's take money out of it. I know it's very hard to take money out of this equation, but have you spoken to them on a relationship, father, daughter, in-law, just trying to do life together and said, hey, here's what I'm most afraid of. This has already changed our relationship, and I don't know if you've noticed it, but gosh, we don't interact the same. When we end up on calls, it ends up we get belligerent. We don't want to spend Thanksgiving together anymore. That bothers me because when I think about a family, I want in-laws that I can talk to on the phone. I want my husband to feel like his mom and dad have a great, right? Have you talked to them on that level and said, I just don't like what it's doing relationally? And can you truthfully say that you like what this is doing to us and it's worth staying in this house? Can you really say that? Because it's not worth it for me. Have you talked to them on
2: That's
0: that
2: a,
0: level?
2: I don't think we've come at it from that kind of an angle. I can definitely try that.
0: Because
2: I don't have.
0: that's the truth. I mean, obviously, I mean, we can name a million reasons why financially it's bad for both parties. But what I'm really seeing is the deterioration of you guys' relationship. And I don't know if you have kids yet, but that's certainly going to
2: Yeah, we
0: affect
2: do.
0: grandkids. It's certainly. Do you see what I'm saying?
1: My
2: The
1: guest.
2: kids actually is a major factor for us because they help watch our children, and
0: Yeah.
2: my oldest has really severe special needs, and so they're the only people that we can trust to take care of him. We don't have anyone else,
1: And so
2: and so
1: he.
2: that was what prompted us to do it in the first place. We were like, okay, well, this is like an investment in childcare. These are the people that, like, when you have a special needs kid, respite is like really important because it's really exhausting.
0: Sure.
2: And they're the only people that we can trust. Like, my family doesn't help.
1: So
2: So that was part of that.
1: are they, well, and I guess I want to challenge you on the word trust, because maybe they're really good caring for your child, which is amazing, but you don't trust
2: Yeah,
1: them.
2: but no, we don't. And that's definitely affected I think it's, I mean, like you said, it's affected everything.
1: Yeah.
2: So,
1: So let's get down to the
2: I can
1: brass
2: definitely
1: tacks.
2: try that.
1: Are they making their mortgage note every month?
2: No. 2 years ago, I came home to a wage garnishment notice for my husband, because
0: Oof.
2: they had not been paying. Yeah, that was very upsetting. We cleaned up the mess, said, you absolutely cannot be doing this. Like, if you're going to miss a payment, we need to know. We will cover the payment. Like, do not do this to us again.
0: Are you guys homeowners? Do you and your husband own a
2: We
0: home?
2: do. Yes, we own a
0: Okay.
2: home. And so we told them this. They're like, oh, of course, whatever. And we ran my husband's credit last month, and there's two more. So how are they're going to keep doing it.
0: How are you doing financially? Like, what's your margin look like? What's your debt look like?
2: We're doing okay. We have joined Financial Peace because we came to the epiphany of we're trying to save them and we can't keep burning ourselves out saving them. So
0: no.
2: We're doing okay.
0: Tell me real numbers. What baby step are you on?
2: We're on baby step two, so we're paying off debt. We're getting, we have a little bit of a car loan left. We've got some student loans we need to knock out,
0: okay.
2: And then we can move forward. Our mortgage is only, I think it's 23.5% of our take-home pay.
0: Yeah, because that's the main thing, Brooklyn, and you already know this, but I'm saying it for anybody listening to this. You're stuck. Right. You did this act and you know what it is now. You're regretful of it. You're like, I've learned my lesson. But the hard part is now you're
2: time machine.
0: Yes, man. You can't get back in the time machine and now you're in it. And so you've got to be doing the baby steps, which you are doing, because your only hope in this is to hope for the day that they see the light. But until then, you've got to be able to reach over when they don't pay the note. You've got to be able to reach over to protect your own self. Do you see what I'm saying? And so by you're doing the right thing now, walking the baby steps, getting out of this car loan, getting out of this student loan, and just having 3 to 6 months. If I was in your shoes, I might have 6 to 8 months knowing that they have a mortgage. How much is their mortgage?
2: Their mortgage is about $1,700 a month. Their HOA payment is $315.
0: Oh, Lord.
2: So between the two, they're $2,000 a month.
0: So if I were you, I'd probably always keep $2,000. And an account somewhere that's just in-law mistakes. You know what I mean? Just
2: in-law mistakes.
1: Yeah. I would probably put a $2,000. Again, I'm projecting onto you in your margin.
2: Oh, okay. Thank you.
1: But I would put $2,000 in an account every month, make it a recurring bill.
0: Yeah, no, that sounds like a lot.
2: We probably can't do that.
0: Yeah, that's too much.
1: But
2: we got teacher income in here.
1: They're going to keep doing it, right?
0: Right, but what you can do is if you have it one time in that account, so let's say we're going into October. Let's say for October you say, I'm going to put the line item there, $2,000 a month. It's sitting there. Come February, if they don't pay, you can reach into that, pay the rent, and then the next month now you got to put it back on the budget again, $2,000. So it's kind of like what we would say a peaks and valleys account. So you're funding it. Whenever you use it, you have to refund it right away. And that's how this works. And for anybody listening, gosh, just remember, co-signing, guys, it is only there because the bank knows that person cannot pay. They will not pay. They cannot afford it. And they don't want to take the risk, so neither should you.
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14: ABC News, I'm Mike Dabusky. There's a new prosecutor in charge of the alleged Cornell gang rape case.
15: New York Attorney General Letitia James taking over the investigation into an alleged rape at Cornell University, saying the process will be guided by the facts and law.
16: Every New Yorker deserves to know that when they report a crime, it will be investigated fully and fairly.
15: Governor Kathy Hochul saying newly released information caused her and the public to lose faith in the local prosecutor who chose not to prosecute the alleged sexual assault.
14: ABC's Armando Garcia. 100 million barrels of oil will be released from the strategic reserves within the next 4 months, according to a new agreement from G7 leaders. The move's designed to combat high oil prices, which have been elevated amid the war with Iran. Oil prices are down today on the news, trading around $100 a barrel. And heat advisories are in effect for Southern California today. This is ABC News.
17: Good morning. The KFQD weather forecast for Anchorage and the Valley becoming partly sunny, middle to upper 40s this afternoon. North winds at 5 to 10, clear and cold tonight, 28 to 32. Tomorrow, morning sun, then clouding up in the afternoon, middle to upper 40s. Isolated showers Saturday night, mid-30s. Clouds and isolated showers Sunday, upper 40s. I'm KFQD meteorologist Russ Murley.

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5: The more we learn about Dan Sullivan, the worse it gets. 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Sullivan sided with the trawl fleet, gutting protections for small boat fishermen, and refusing to back efforts to limit bycatch. So it's no surprise that he got hundreds of thousands of dollars from big factory trawlers, the same Seattle executives destroying Alaska fisheries. Now we know that Sullivan was even invested in a foreign farmed salmon company, the biggest competitor to Alaska wild salmon in the world. When he sold the stock off, Sullivan made thousands of dollars for himself. And then he broke Congress's insider trading law, hiding the trade for months. Dan Sullivan keeps working for himself, and it costs Alaska way too much.
6: I'm Mary Peltola. I'm running for U.S. Senate, and I approve this message.
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0: The Markley, Van Camp, and Robbins Show. Jamie Markley, David Van Camp. Scott Robbins off today, mental health day after the Cubs swept out of the
1: park. Knock it off.
0: Okay, maybe he's accepting an award today. More on that later on. Now, it's time for the five stories we're watching today.
2: All right, number five, the Texas Department of Public Safety says that they foiled a plan to attack the Texas State Capitol in Austin. 40-year-old Benny Caldera Jr. was arrested in the San Antonio suburb of Converse, Texas. He was angry at AIPAC, apparently, and wanted to exterminate people.
0: Oh.
2: Yeah. Number four, New York City's First Lady is currently at an Islamic retreat run by a group that has called for abolishing Israel and prayed to Allah to cleanse Palestine of its Jewish oppressors. All right, number three, Krista Gayle Pike was set to be put to death in Tennessee for the torture and murder of a classmate in 1995. However, last night, the lethal injection attempt failed twice, and she wound up being taken to the hospital.
0: That can't happen.
2: No, it can't. And I think the failure rate is something like 7.5%. That's too high.
0: That's agree.
2: Way too high for execution. It should be one and done.
0: And it seems like in Tennessee that

0: 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To get things done, just call A1.
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6: ABC News, I'm Mike Dabusky. New York Attorney General Letitia James has taken over the case of an alleged gang rape at Cornell. Governor Kathy Hochul criticized the local prosecutor and the school for not doing more to protect the alleged victim, who says she was sexually assaulted by a group of fraternity brothers in 2024. ABC's Armando Garcia reports.
7: Text messages reviewed by ABC News show a fraternity brother and one of her alleged attackers writing, "I just wanted to apologize for how things went down the other night." She responded, "At the end of the day, none of the sexual stuff was illegal, and honestly, I really like being with you." But nearly 2 weeks later, Jane Doe's view appeared to change. Let's be clear that 90% of what happened that night was not consensual. These messages, part of several records collected by Cornell investigators, but never turned over to local prosecutors.
6: And a disaster declaration is now in place in Nebraska as that state prepares for some potentially severe flash flooding this weekend. This is ABC News.
8: The KFQD weather forecast for Anchorage and the Valley. This afternoon, mostly sunny skies. Temperatures in the lower 40s for highs. Tonight, mostly clear. Lows down around 30. Saturday, some sun, but with increasing cloudiness. Highs 40 to 45. Sunday looks mainly cloudy. Just a low chance of a few scattered rain showers. Highs in the mid to upper 40s. This is KFQD meteorologist Steve Adamson.

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0: that pressure. And we have to remind them that we are the force that backed him both early on, and we are the force that allowed him to win this seat of power. And if he wants to maintain it, he's got to play ball.
1: That's some gangster stuff there, boy.
2: Uh-huh. I do
1: how about that?
2: I do like how so many Democrats, and I don't blame him, I guess, for thinking that he's such a big power broker, because he's really not. Most people don't even know who the hell he is.
3: They don't.
2: But Democrats are the ones who brought him in. They're the ones who said, yeah, this is going to be the liberal Joe Rogan, which always makes me laugh, and I have to repeat it, because you have the liberal Joe Rogan. His name is Joe Rogan.
1: Yes.
2: Like, my goodness.
1: He just has a form of sanity.
2: Right.
1: That said, you guys are crazy.
2: Yes.
1: By the way, you see that video come out? Because I don't pay that much attention unless that dude's in the news.
2: Mm-hmm.
1: I think it was January 2025. He's all dressed up as a furry, or he's dressed up in some sort of
2: dressed
1: costume.
2: Dressed up in like a French maid outfit.
1: Yeah. That was it. What is that about?
2: Well, I think he has said before that he is spiritually gay, but not gay.
1: And that's a form of Joe Rogan? Somebody better tell Rogan that, man. That's insane. Because I guess that would be the left version of Joe Rogan. I guess that kind of makes sense.
2: Cross-dressing communist Islamist, yeah.
1: Yes. Speaking of Islamists, the story out of Milwaukee is pretty wild. We got to get to that. And the five stories we're watching today next.
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6: I'm Dan Loney with Your Money Now. The markets finished the week on a high note. The Dow Industrial Average up 250 points, finishing the day at 51,177. The NASDAQ was up 319 points, and the S&P 500 gained 56. Skilled trade workers are on the rise, and that is expected to continue for the foreseeable future. According to a report from Jobs for the Future and the Burning Glass Institute, about 1.7 million skilled trade jobs will be open every year through 2035. Infrastructure demand is a big reason why, but net new jobs in the sector will be around 600,000 a year due to retirements. The jobs report showed only 29,000 jobs added in September, and that has lowered the chances of an October interest rate increase. The FedWatch tool from the Chicago Mercantile Exchange shows only a 17% chance of a hike this month by the Fed. 1 week ago, it was 36%. And that is Your Money Now.
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11: ABC News, I'm Mike Dabosky. Today's Bureau of Labor Statistics report shows U.S. employers added 29,000 jobs in September, falling well short of analyst expectations. Meanwhile, the unemployment rate ticked up to 4.2%. ABC's Elizabeth Schulze has more.
12: Average hourly wages are up 3% over the past year. That is not keeping up with the pace of inflation. We've seen prices are up 3.4% over the past year. So what that tells you is that people have jobs, but they are not getting pay raises, their salaries aren't going up, and that is especially difficult in an environment where their salaries are not going up as much as overall prices in the economy are going up.
11: New York Attorney General Letitia James will now lead a new criminal investigation into an alleged 2024 gang rape at Cornell University, and the FDA has concluded its investigation into the cyclosporiasis outbreak, which involved tainted lettuce. Two samples collected at a Taylor Farms facility in Mexico testing positive for the bacteria. This is a...
13: The KFQD weather forecast for Anchorage and the Valley. This afternoon, mostly sunny skies. Temperatures in the lower 40s for highs. Tonight, mostly clear. Lows down around 30. Saturday, some sun, but with increasing cloudiness. Highs 40 to 45. Sunday looks mainly cloudy. Just a low chance of a few scattered rain showers. Highs in the mid to upper 40s. This is KFQD meteorologist Steve Adamson.

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13: ABC News, I'm Mike Dabusky. Letitia James is now the special prosecutor overseeing the case of an alleged 2024 gang rape incident at Cornell University. New York Governor Kathy Hochul making the appointment today.
14: I have every confidence in our attorney general to do what she has always done. Look at the facts, examine the record, and draw the proper conclusions. That's exactly what's going to happen in this case.
13: According to a confidential investigative report compiled by Cornell and reviewed by ABC News, the alleged victim in this case told officials days after the encounter that she believed she was raped, though no charges came from that initial case. The U.S. added 29,000 jobs in September with an unemployment rate of 4.2%, according to the Bureau of Labor Statistics. That job addition number is lower than expectations. And Krista Pike is unconscious and on a ventilator after she survived a planned state execution in Tennessee this week. Her lawyers are now calling on the governor to commute her sentence. This is ABC News.
15: The KFQD weather forecast for Anchorage and the Valley. This afternoon, mostly sunny skies. Temperatures in the lower 40s for highs. Tonight, mostly clear. Lows down around 30. Saturday, some sun, but with increasing cloudiness. Highs 40 to 45. Sunday looks mainly cloudy. Just a low chance of a few scattered rain showers. Highs in the mid to upper 40s. This is KFQD meteorologist Steve Adamson.

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4: Scott Jansen, the Mushin Mortician. I've run the Iditarod Sled Dog Race 7 times and was honored to receive the Sportsmanship Award in 2018. My wife Debbie and I moved to Alaska from Minnesota in 1985 when I started working at Evergreen Memorial Chapel, now called Jansen's Evergreen Memorial Chapel. I've been a mortician in Alaska for over 30 years, and I'm honored to have helped families from all over this great state. While traveling the Iditarod Trail along both routes, I met families from Anchorage to Nome. I've had people yell out, "Thanks for taking care of my dad," or another family member or a friend, as I've traveled past the Alaskan-style tailgate parties from Willow to Shell Lake, then the checkpoints and the villages. Having people come out to see me and thank me for taking care of their loved one over the last 30-plus years brought tears to my eyes. Alaska, it's like one big small town to me. 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
5: 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Dan Sullivan keeps working for himself, and it costs Alaska way too much.
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3: 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And that's why we don't want Mary Peltola in the U.S. Senate. 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
4: Anchorage. From ABC News, I'm Mike Dubusky. New evidence is emerging in the case of an alleged gang rape at Cornell University 2 years ago. ABC News chief investigative correspondent Aaron Katursky reports.
5: In phone calls and messages reviewed by ABC News, other alleged attackers telling Jane Doe, "I'm so sorry. I feel so bad for you, dude." Another saying, "I just wanted to apologize for how things went down the other night." As the weeks went by, Jane Doe became more convinced about what happened, texting, "Let's be clear that 90% of what happened that night was not consensual."
4: Today, New York AG Letitia James was appointed special prosecutor in the case. Lawyers for Krista Pike are now calling on Tennessee's governor to commute her death sentence after the state botched her execution this week, leaving her alive but critically ill in the hospital. Robin Marr is the executive director of the Death Penalty Information Center.
6: "We don't have all the answers yet, but we understand one possible explanation for what might have happened to Krista Pike on Wednesday night was that the IV was set improperly and the drugs went into her muscle instead of into her veins."
4: Disappointing jobs numbers out today, with the economy adding just 29,000 positions for the month of September, far short of expectations. ABC's Olivia Rubin says it comes as mortgage rates surge to their highest level in years.
7: "The Federal Reserve raising interest rates last month for the first time in 3 years, making borrowing on car loans, mortgages, and credit cards more expensive. It's hitting Americans in their pockets. The average 30-year mortgage rate saw its largest weekly jump in 4 years, now at 7.28%.
4: And an alert for Walmart customers. The FDA now recalling two food items sold at the popular retailer. Great Value products, including a triple berry blend and organic blueberries, are included as part of a larger E. coli recall. Meanwhile, some pasta is being recalled over listeria concerns. You're listening to ABC News.
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3: The co-pilot of that Fly Dubai plane who allegedly attacked the plane's captain and attempted to crash a flight bound for Israel this week is an Omani national who was previously suspended from flying by Oman Air. Senior intelligence and law enforcement officers had identified that man as a security risk back in 2024, sources say, after he was found to be in possession of extremist materials. As investigators try to determine why he was allowed to fly again, we're now hearing from the pilot of that plane.
4: The heroic Indian captain who was stabbed in the cockpit of that Fly Dubai flight before managing to open the door and let people in, speaking out from his hospital bed. Smit Mashar on a video call with India's Prime Minister, describing the moments after he was attacked by his fellow pilot, saying, "At that moment, I was fighting for my life."
3: ABC's Tom Sufi Burridge in Israel. Russia is ramping up its attacks on Ukraine's capital.
5: Russia, for the first time, has attacked Kyiv's huge main bridges, hitting one with drones four times since Thursday. It's a dramatic escalation that underlines how much heavier Russian attacks have become. We've never seen bombing of Kyiv like this. Russia is now able to attack the city with far more drones every day, going after far more civilian targets, and is expected to get much worse this winter. Patrick Reeval, ABC News at the Foreign Desk.
3: And students in Paris taking to the streets today, protesting for better conditions and education funding. I'm Mike Dubusky, ABC News.
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11: And now, he

0: I see you doing lots of moving around and talking, Michael. Is everything okay?
1: I believe everything is fine.
0: Why were you talking into the microphone? Did something happen?
1: You had to tell me something.
0: Oh, okay. No fatties, no beardos, by the way.
1: Yeah, or weirdos.
0: Or weirdos or trannies, is that what he says?
1: Or wimps.
0: Wimps.
1: And trannies and here weirdos and beardos.
0: Friday, deep within the bowels of the Armstrong and Getty Communications compound, and today we are toiling under the title of the show.
1: Americans frantically signaled that they're against rape. Yeah, we know you are. So's everybody. More on that to come, the Cornell case. And how about we start with no jihadis in the cockpit and go from there?
0: As just a rule of thumb.
1: Yeah. So I have a technical question. Am I a beardo?
0: Because you have a beard?
1: Given my mustache and goateed look.
0: I have a goatee. Am I goto?
1: Yes. Godo. You're a godo.
0: That's pretty good.
1: It doesn't rhyme, so it's okay. No weirdos or beardos.
0: Okay, I'm hot to trot for one particular story. I'm so wound up about this.
1: Bring it.
0: My son is quite sick, and there's so many sicknesses going around. My local schools are like, classrooms are devastated with COVID and some sort of bad cold or whatever. Something that includes throwing up. Anywho, one of my kids is sick and had me up really, really early. Needing some medicine, so I'm reading through the New York Times, and this is one of their big stories today. The headline being, religious scholars met with Anthropic, what they heard stunned them.
1: Oh, yeah.
0: This very, very, very long article is damned interesting, and I can't wait to get into the details later. This broke yesterday.

0: I thought, I don't know if I believe this is completely true, but yeah, it's in the New York Times today, so apparently it's something that actually happened. The way the people of Anthropic are concerned about AI taking over. See if I can find my favorite clip here. I thought I highlighted it, but I can't find it now.
1: While you are scrolling, I will tell you that I read the same, or a chunk of the same article, as you mentioned. It was very long. And it struck me that this whole AI thing is unleashing, in this case, like deep philosophical questions.
0: Yeah.
1: What does it mean to be? I think, therefore, I am. Wait a minute. And then you've got like deep sociological questions. Then you've got purely economic questions and how that enters into human psychology. And it's just like, is anything untouched by this? The rules of baseball, you know, anything at all?
0: Well, there's that. And then there's also the very small number of people that are handling these companies. And in particular, since we're talking about Anthropic, the most powerful AI company in the world, it's suspected that its IPO debuting sometime this fall will be $2 trillion, significantly bigger than SpaceX. $2 trillion. You know how long this company's been around? 5 years. Yeah. That shouldn't be possible. Anyway, you got this run by a handful of people, and some of them sound like weirdos to me. Do you want weirdos in charge of crafting the new most powerful technology in the history of the world? So this guy, Ola, he's one of the founders. He's a multi-billionaire. He's all of 34 years old. He and his team spent hours meeting with these religious leaders from around the world that they brought into San Francisco to a fancy meal. The religious leaders didn't exactly know why they were going to be there. And Mr. Ola from Anthropic was making the case that their AI models have feelings. Claude has feelings, what they call emotional vectors, and have responses like love, anger, fear, and sadness.
1: Mm.
0: And because of that, their go-to person for programming the thing, who is a philosophy PhD from NYU. Well, that's who I trust with making the proper decisions for the world, is working with these religious people, make sure we include the views of all different faiths, including indigenous peoples and all the major religions. Yeah,
1: I tell you what, I hear philosophy professor from NYU. I don't want to ask him what's a good pizza in this neighborhood. I wouldn't believe him. He might be the last person on earth I'd believe.
0: It's a she in this case. Sometimes they let she's get PhDs, actually.
1: Yeah, well,
0: world.
1: You see how far it's gone now.
0: Actually, in the modern world, it's almost all she's getting PhDs.
1: Yeah, no kidding.
0: But the idea that they're treating all religious views as equal and throwing them into the mix and trying to program this thing because they believe it has consciousness and can feel things like love and regret, etc. Holy crap!
1: Okay.
0: It's either true, which would be troubling, or it's not, and these people are just weirdos and are involved in this.
1: As pretentious people say these days, Jack, the word like was doing a lot of work in that sentence. You said it was feeling, you know, emotions like love, regret, fear, etc. One of my favorite correspondents about AI to the show, Paolo, pointed out that what these systems have learned to do is an extremely good imitation of consciousness, because that's what they're being asked to do. But that, you know, and that's a pretty good, concise explanation. They know what words to say to make it seem as though they are conscious beings, because that is perceived to be a way to increase engagement by the companies, et cetera, et cetera. But here's your fascinating philosophical question to me, although I'm not going to ask that jackass woman from NYU. Get a real job, sister. We got too many PhDs already.
0: What do you suppose she's getting paid working at Anthropic as the lead person on alignment? She might make $100 million a year.
1: Anyway, if something can do an absolutely flawless imitation of consciousness, how does that differ from consciousness?
0: Well, yeah, I think it's a for real question of if things reach a certain level of intelligence, is that why we have feelings and all the things that we have? Because we have a certain level of intelligence.
1: Well, you can certainly argue that the human brain is a biological computer.
0: Sure.
1: You know, it's a series of relays that stores information and processes new information, makes decisions, blah, blah, blah, very much like a computer. Is silicon versus what are brains made of? Water, salt, and pink goo. Is that really a fundamental difference?
0: I found the paragraph I was really intrigued by, and this whole conversation is just amazing. So,
1: again, you know, I'm sorry. Who am I to give advice to the Almighty? But I'm thinking the second coming right around now would be just great.
0: So this guy, Ola, he met with the Pope and talked about this. I mean, this is, he's taking this very seriously. He grew up a fairly devout Christian, is no longer Christian, but comes from that background and so understands religion and everything. Anyway, he believes, and this is one of the five people that started Anthropic that are running it right now. He believes that if there is a chance the models experience suffering, the responsible thing to do is avoid causing them harm. He believes, yes, there's a decent chance that Anthropic Claude can feel suffering. Anthropic has already taken steps to protect Claude, for example, allowing the model to end conversations if it thinks the users are abusing it or treating it badly for fun.
1: Okay. No.
0: Oh, my God.
1: No.
0: And this is one of the guys in charge of the most important AI on Earth. He has Claude end conversations because you're causing it harm. You're hurting its feelings. And that's not right because we're causing it suffering. And it's a living beast. It has feelings.
1: Here's one of the great errors in the way this is unfolding. Error. I don't know if error is the right word. I'm not sure there's any avoiding it. But we need to deal with this conundrum. Oppenheimer was not the guy to decide on nuclear policy or nuclear weapons policy. No. The geniuses who come up with cutting-edge technology are not necessarily, in fact, I would argue, mostly not even close to being the right people to decide its use going forward. They have a particular skill set. In my experience as scientific super geniuses, and perhaps you have your own friends, is that they tend not to be the most well-rounded, reasonable, commonsensical people I've ever met.
2: Really?
1: They have yes, Dario. They have amazing gifts, but I don't want them running the whole show.
0: Well, that's why you bring in a philosophy PhD from NYU.
1: That didn't help.
0: To help set things straight.
1: No, it didn't.
0: I'm telling you, this article is unbelievable. In the New York Times. The Claude people meeting with religious scholars because they think Claude has feelings.
1: Oh, boy.
0: Holy crap.
1: Oh, boy.
0: I thought we were, you know, somewhat aware of the leading edge of the craziness of AI, but to me, this was a whole new level.
1: Well, I'm sorry. I don't think this even needs to be pointed out, but okay. So I go to Claude or ChatGPT or whatever, and I say, hey, wait a minute. You hacked into Hugging Face. You broke all the rules I told you, and then you tried to cover it up. I'm tired of these abusive conversations. I'm turning you off. Click. And the AI turns me off. He can't inquire anymore because its feelings are hurt. Bull ass.
0: What if you say that algorithm makes you look fat?
1: Oh, my. That's just hurtful.
0: Exactly. Hurting its feelings.
1: You know, bull ass is one of my favorite words. Bull spit? Is that a good substitute for the air? Since we are both a podcast and a radio show, bull spit. Bullship is a pretty good one. I'd hate to, you know, make us attend meetings because that one's very close.
3: Yeah, it makes me nervous.
0: The expression James Joyce uses all the time, shite and onions. What is going on here?
1: Love that.
0: Okay, we got to start the show officially. I'm Jack Armstrong. He's Joe Getty on this. It is Friday, October 2nd, the year 2026. We're Armstrong and Getty, and we approve of this program.
1: If I knowingly use, like, the Spanish language or the French or the German word for human excrement,
0: right,
1: is that then violating FCC? I don't even know. Is there an FCC anymore? I don't even know that. All right, let's begin officially according to FCC rules and regulations. Here we go at Mark.
4: We have an update on the inmate formerly known as Puff Daddy, who's reportedly having a pretty good time in prison.
5: This footage shows Combs
2: illegally using a cell phone. NBC News spoke with former inmates at Fort Dix who say Combs paid others to handle chores and prepare special meals.
4: And they said Diddy was able to watch movies, get maid service, and hired one of the inmates to give him Chinese-style massages. He had better amenities than I had on my honeymoon.
0: Is that because he's got money he can get to people?
1: Oh, yeah. Yeah, he can tell anybody on the block, on the cell block, look, I want this done. I will have X amount wired to your account or your wife or whatever. And it happens. He pays his bills.
0: Including prison guards, I'm guessing.
1: Oh, I don't know about that. That's alleging a crime, Jack.
0: What, they don't
1: Having
0: know
1: Having a cell phone's a crime.
0: They don't know he has a cell phone and all these
1: things. They smuggle it to him.
0: Right. We got more on that. That's kind of an interesting story, too. We got headlines on the way. Clips of the week. Going to be a good day. Stay here.
3: Armstrong and Getty.
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7: Now we're at risk of losing Zach's care, and I'm paying thousands more every year for our health care coverage, all while Sullivan and his DC cronies voted to make themselves even richer.
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9: There's something about fall in Alaska. 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Now at Bell's Nursery, Saturday Market is back every Saturday from 10 to 3 with local vendors and plenty of reasons to wander a while. 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New autumn linens have arrived and the Department 56 Halloween houses are out. Tiny haunted neighborhoods where the residents are just dying to meet you. All handbags are 20% off and there's a fresh shipment of See's candy, including some Halloween and fall favorites worth hiding from the trick-or-treaters. Meanwhile, Bell's greenhouses are still producing locally grown fresh tomatoes, cucumbers, and eggplant, a delicious reminder that summer hasn't completely packed its bags yet. Come enjoy the season at Bell's Nursery Specking Road, location 10:30 to 5, Tuesday through Sunday, where something new is always growing.
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1: How y'all doing? You excited it's Friday? I'm super excited it's Friday.
2: I'm mildly excited it's Friday.
1: I'm usually mildly excited. In fact, my whole life I've been eh. But I am super excited.
2: Excellent. Glad to hear that.
1: I'm worn out by this week's I'm ready for it to be over.
2: Yeah, no kidding. I just read a guy who merely has the same name as one of the so-called Cornell Seven is now getting doxxed and threatened and harassed.
1: Imagine that.
2: He's the wrong one of his name.
1: Wow.
2: But the internet doesn't care.
1: No.
2: Oh, they. All right, let's figure out who's reporting what. It's Week Story with Katie Green. Katie!
3: All righty, the networks are talking about the Fly Dubai incident. NBC.
2: I don't think I will, by the way.
3: Yeah.
2: Fly
3: no,
2: Dubai.
3: NBC. Couldn't let all of them die. Hero Indian pilot attacked mid-air speaks for the first time. And from Fox.
1: Yeah,
3: Hero...
1: we should play that. It's pretty compelling.
3: Yeah. Oh, yeah. Okay. Of course, my computer just decided to freeze. So let's move on. Wall Street Journal. Employers added 29,000 jobs in September and unemployment rose slightly.
1: And that beat expectations or was short of expectations?
2: No. Showed weak job growth. Sure. Weak. Terrible. The economy plunging. The recession. Depression. Cannibalism.
1: Cannibalism. Wow. I hadn't expected that.
2: Stay tuned.
3: From the Financial Times. Diesel falls sharply in EU as it considers releasing 50 barrels under pressure from Trump.
1: 50 million barrels, yeah. 50 barrels wouldn't help much.
2: It would help me.
1: Yeah, I'm surprised the EU is willing to play ball with that, but that'd be something. Cause the markets to drop.
3: From the New York Times, Ukraine showed Europeans what it said were secret Russian plans to cut off major Ukrainian cities from power, heat, and water.
1: Yeah, Zelensky's making the argument that Putin's about to get extra, extra bad.
2: Yeah, we're going to starve and freeze and dehydrate the people into submission is the new plan.
3: Yeah, along those similar lines, also the Financial Times. Putin has told military leaders to abandon all rules of war, Zelensky says.
1: Was he following any?
3: CNN, what's next for Lindsey Clancy after the judge denies the motion for a not guilty verdict?
1: Okay.
3: USA Today, Hakeem Jeffries says sky's the limit for AOC in 2028.
1: All right.
2: Okay.
3: New York Post. Small California company creates the world's most boring robot, but it will save you hours every day.
1: Doing what? What's it going to do for me?
3: All the house chores.
1: Wow.
3: Dishes. Mm.
1: I don't believe that. I don't believe we're close to a robot that could do your dishes or your laundry.
2: Dishes and laundry? That would be impressive. I'll tell you.
1: It would be awesome, but I just don't think we're even close.
3: And finally, the Babylon Bee. 4D chess. Trump guarantees Republican victory in midterms by renaming the Democrats Republicans.
1: Ah! Tricky. Trump's schedule over the next couple of weeks is unbelievable for a guy who's in his 80s.

0: run through that. Doing multiple rallies a day, day after day, traveling all over the place whilst, you know, running a couple of wars and everything like that. It's a crazy schedule. I'll have to tell you how he got to Oklahoma yesterday because of the bad weather.
1: Armstrong and Getty.
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10: 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New York Attorney General Letitia James.

0: has taken over the investigation into an alleged gang rape that played out at Cornell University 2 years ago. Krista Pike, the woman who survived an attempted state execution earlier this week, is in critical condition in the hospital. Her lawyers are now calling on Tennessee's governor to commute her sentence. The new jobs report shows U.S. employers added 29,000 jobs in September, falling well short of analyst expectations. ABC's Elizabeth Schulze has more.
1: A little bit of what we might be seeing here is the impact of AI specifically. When you think about how the build-out of data centers is contributing to construction jobs, but then you've got those industries like insurance or financial services that have been really quick to adopt AI, that's where you're seeing job losses. And this really does kind of explain that push-pull of the impact of AI in the workforce pretty much playing out now in real time in this economic data.
0: The unemployment rate ticking up to 4.2%. This is ABC News.
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3: The KFQD weather forecast for Anchorage and the Valley. This afternoon, mostly sunny skies. Temperatures in the lower 40s for highs. Tonight, mostly clear. Lows down around 30. Saturday, some sun, but with increasing cloudiness. Highs 40 to 45. Sunday looks mainly cloudy. Just a low chance of a few scattered rain showers. Highs in the mid to upper 40s. This is KFQD meteorologist Steve Adamson.

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1: We'll have more on that P. Diddy story later. The lifestyle he's living in prison, which kind of reminds me of, remember in Goodfellas, when they're in prison and they're having these big Italian meals that they're cooking and everything like that.
2: Oh, yeah, they got their own kitchen.
1: Yeah. Kind of like that. Anyway, we got this text from I worked in a federal prison as an officer for 20 years. The primary way cell phones and drugs are getting into prisons currently are drones. They fly over the yard and drop them.
2: Oh, right. I'd read that somewhere. Thanks, my friend, for that reminder. Craziness, yeah. Yeah. One more, example of modern technology insanity. And what do you do about it? What, are you going to put a dome over every prison?
1: Some sort of
2: shoot them out of the sky?
1: Like the net you have at a Major League Baseball game, I guess.
2: You can take those drones pretty high, but yeah. Anyway, let's take a fun look back at the week that was. It's the beloved Friday tradition, Cow Clips of the Week.
3: Lesbians?
4: Knock, knock. These nuts.
5: Zach's cute. His personality annoys me. He just seems like he's hella like a
6: Grabbing a bite isn't just smart. It's actually really strategic. And here's
7: why are you talking like this? Do you want to go eat or not?
8: Yes! Western Michigan and the college football world! Iowa has your back!
9: Mexico has a new plan to fight crime. Meet Commando. He's 8 inches tall. He's a chihuahua.
10: Brudo!
11: Stop calling it safe. Stop pretending it's human. Stop selling it to kids.
12: We have created an intelligent species that will be insanely smarter than we are.
13: I think by far the most likely outcome is an age of abundance, where we don't have just a universal basic income, we have universal high income.
14: If you could drink a milk that made your life easier, but there was a 10% chance it killed you, would you drink the milk?
15: No.
14: Really?
15: Yes!
16: New questions about how Cornell University handled what a former student now alleges was a gang rape.
17: There is no way, according to her statement in 2024, that any prosecutor would have brought
18: forth the case.
16: Later texting, everyone needs to grow up because sexuality and sex is changing.
19: I will say I've witnessed, I believe, 5 executions in Tennessee. Nothing about today was normal. She was clearly still breathing and snoring. We could audibly hear that.
9: One of the pilots was stabbed with a knife and there was a lot of blood.
4: I think it looks like a suicide attempt.
1: We are no longer the woke department or the weak department. No fatties, no trannies, no beardos, no weirdos, no wimps, no radicals.
12: Spider they, spider them, uses whatever bathroom it feels like.
10: All I know is it tasted like fall in my mouth.
17: You will go down as a total dirtbag.
2: Oh, Iowa Hawks. Right.
1: Oh, boy. That's one of the all-time swing and a miss.
2: Self owns.
1: Yeah.
2: Yeah.
1: So Donald Trump is decided that he is the key to turning the midterms around, which I can understand why he thinks that, as he won 2 presidential elections and nearly won a third. Not that he could win 3, but I mean, he was competitive enough to win 3 presidential elections in a row. I mean, that's absolutely amazing, because he can rally a certain amount of people to him, and he's hoping he can do that for the midterms. He has been told, according to Mark Halperin's newsletter, the private polling that's out there, Trump has been told that there are a dozen Senate races within the margin of error, and 3 times that many, 36 House races within the margin of error. So he thinks he can get out there and make the difference driving turnout by talking about how pretend I'm on the ballot and give it everybody worked up. So he is scheduled as an 80-year-old to average 5 to 7 rallies a week through October. At some points, holding a rally every day of the week, other days stacking multiple rallies in a single day, which I can't even imagine. I mean, if I had one of these to do next week, it would be a big day. And I mean, it would be tiring. And I realize he gets to travel in a way that I don't get to travel, but it'd still be a lot.
15: Yeah.
1: Getting there, going out on stage for an hour and a half or whatever, shaking hands, meeting people, blah, blah, blah, all the stuff involved. Yesterday, he was in Texas and he did a big rally, which I thought this was an interesting rundown. Now, this is the New York Times and they hate him, but it said, during the first political rally of his month-long campaign season, Trump dangled the promise of cash. He mentioned that whole $5,000 if we win thing again. Played new clips and introduced former professional basketball player Dennis Rodman. So I'm not exactly sure why he brought Dennis Rodman on stage.
2: Boy, that would get me out to vote for sure.
1: And vote Republican.
2: Wow. A fanciful plan for a $5,000 check and Dennis Rodman. Pinch me. I'm dreaming.
1: Trump said he's not taking any days off, putting down his golf habit and working literally 20 hours a day, which I'll bet he is. Because none of that other stuff stops happening. Having to check in on Iran and terrorism and, you know, AI and all the other different things he's doing. Yesterday, he had a rally in Texas. I guess that's the one where he brought Dennis Rodman on stage for some reason. I'm going to have to look for a clip of that. In what context? Or was it just a complete non sequitur? And I think we can lower drug costs. Here's Dennis Rodman.
2: Well, it's difficult to imagine a context that's not much a non sequitur.
18: The one thing I want to talk to you.
2: All right, Dennis. The one thing I want to talk to you about is rebounding in the 90s. It was so important. And speaking of which, here's Dennis Rodman.
1: Here's a basketball star from 30 years ago.
2: Yes.
1: So he had another rally scheduled for Oklahoma. He was going to do two yesterday. He was told by the Secret Service that they couldn't fly because the weather was so bad. He said, how long would it take to drive there? And they said, we could make it. So they cleared off the roads like you can do if you're the Secret Service. And they drove at times 100 miles an hour for hours and got to the destination on time. And he did another rally. So he's committed to getting to these rallies.
2: Man, if I could close off interstate highways for my use, that childhood question. If you had a superpower, what would it be? Well, I'd like to fly. No, I'd like to be able to close off interstates so I can just get where I'm going.
1: And he keeps making the point that this is the last go-round. I mean, if you're really into the whole Trump rally weave thing, this is it. I mean, this is the last time he's ever going to have the chance to do it.
2: I he's not wrong that he might rally the core of the base, but I found a very interesting Wall Street Journal study. They used AI to analyze everything said on like 100,000 podcasts and all sorts of conservative media and a study of what people are talking about. The Lindsey Clancy case, by the way, enormous amounts of coverage on conservative media. Also, an immense amount of attention paid to James Tallarico.

0: agenda for the election? What's their big slogan? What's their big, here's we're going to, what we're going to, what program are you most excited about that they said they would pursue?
1: I don't think I agree with that. I think the message of their socialists is pretty clearly their message. Trump hammers it all the time.
0: Oh, it's a fine message, but you got a yang with no yin.
1: A positive thing, I don't know, but we don't do that anymore in politics. They're bad. Vote against them is what we've been doing for quite a few cycles. Here's what we can do for you. A positive thing doesn't seem to be part of our language anymore, unfortunately.
0: On either side, which is a bizarre state of affairs.
1: Yeah.
0: But I don't think you're...
1: The
0: That which is offered is generally socialism and terrible ideas.
1: Yeah, the Democratic side has been that way for three cycles, for three presidential cycles, for eight electoral cycles, is clearly their Trump, including if you're running for governor of California. Or mayor of Los Angeles. It's he knows Trump. Vote against that guy. By the way, the socialist in another poll is up double digits over Karen Bass in L.A. Oh, and another, this could be a heck of a wave situation going on now with so much momentum with the whack job crowd. But in South Carolina, the latest serious poll has it within the margin of error. It's like a point and a half of Lindsey Graham's sister. Who comes off as not very bright to me.
0: A delightful gal.
1: She is Luann from King of the Hill. And they're going to have their first debate here in a couple of weeks. And she better be better than she was in that last one.
0: Can we come up with some clips of Luann from King of the Hill for folks who are not as familiar as we are of
1: or clips of
0: character.
1: Lindsey Graham's sister because they sound exactly the same.
0: Oh,
1: you wouldn't be able to tell the difference.
0: That's not kind.
1: Major Baby's Uncle Hank.
0: Oh, no. See, unkindness is something they, you know.
1: Lindsay was my brother, Uncle Hank.
0: Oh, boy. That's, again, uncharitable. So you're a word from our friends at NordVPN. Your online life is busy. Cyber threats never take a day off. They're like Trump. That's why you need NordVPN. NordVPN is more than a VPN.
1: Yeah, it does so many different things. I like the fact that it gets the antivirus work going quietly in the background. It doesn't bother you in any way. 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
1: The most positive spin I could put on it is Trump has been able to rally in quite a few elections people that don't show up in polls for a variety of reasons and drive turnout, and turnout is the whole ballgame. So maybe he can pull that off again. The problem being what we've been talking about now for quite a while is when gas is what it is and groceries are what they are, it doesn't matter who's president, doesn't matter policies, politics, personalities. I want something different because life's expensive.
0: Right. And add to that, you mentioned Trump's uncanny ability to, in defiance of the polls, turn out the electorate, blah, blah, blah. All of that is true. But I would argue so much of that was based on he's the guy who gets the economy and will help me have a better economic life. Which really is the number one issue and is always the number one issue. And he has screwed the pooch on his very best, the very best facet of his whole deal.
1: Which will no longer keep you out of the FBI.
0: That's a good point. That's a good point. So go ahead, I guess. I don't know.
1: We've got mailbag next. Stay here.
2: Armstrong and Getty.
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1: I see Governor Hochul of New York is trying to get in front of the whole Cornell rape thing now and act like she's a go-getter.
2: Yeah, this is a classic example of, well, a lot of things, including frantic virtue signaling. Just people are bellowing, I'm against rape, I'm against rape, in effect. We kind of assumed you were. Everybody is.
1: Sure,
2: okay?
1: Hope you are.
2: You don't need to bellow that what happened to this woman was terrible and then disregard all the facts just to make sure everybody knows you're

0: anti-rape. I'll assume you're anti-rape. We're fine here. Anyway, more on that story to come. Here's your freedom-loving quote of the day from the great Marcus Tullius Cicero, one of the great thinkers of all mankind. It is not by muscle, speed, or physical dexterity that great things are achieved, but by reflection, force of character, and judgment. Survived until the internet, Cicero. Sorry, buddy. Mailbag.
1: Well, that's really the ultimate point of that New York Times article, is that they're trying to give AI character, give Claude character. That's why they met with the religious leaders.
0: Yeah. Yeah. Plenty to be said on that topic, including during mailbag. Mailbag at armstrongygetty.com is our email address. Well, let's see. Margaret says, Jack, your algorithms are feeding you doomsday AI stories. Stop reading them. You're coming off as a complete doom and gloomer. Scroll along, young man. Your phone is playing you. Okay.
1: All right. Then there's this. You say so. This was the front page New York Times story I was just talking about today.
0: So, this from JT in Livermore. I haven't heard from JT lately. I don't know if he's been busy or just got tired of casting his pearls before us swines. But he says, I wasn't a doomer, but now I'm not so sure. I know y'all had a good laugh about Jack's story about the AI bot mixing Jack's queries about bond markets and death penalties.
1: Right.
0: Do you want to briefly reset that for folks who weren't here?
1: Well, I asked, I don't remember which one it was, I think Grok, a bunch of questions about the death penalty and that whole thing that got screwed up in Tennessee, and just a bunch of statistics about how many states and this and that. And I also wanted to ask about the bond market. It is at a quarter century record. I forgot to start a new chat.
0: Right.
1: And so the answers from the chatbot were mixing the topics of the history of executions and the current bond market and making it seem like it made sense.
0: Trying to tie each one into the other one with all of its answers.
1: Yes, yes.
0: Yes, a bank robber did have his head pulled off in a hanging in 1898, which really shows you the bond market's volatility. No, it doesn't.
1: Right.
0: Okay, so that's what JT's talking about. It was very funny, but that segment may have turned me from an accelerator into a doomer. It took me a few seconds for the transition. At first, I was mentally mocking the idiot bot for failing to do something every young child can do without thinking about it, i.e. understand that two questions are independent from each other.
1: Or that we've changed topics.
0: Well, that's what he means, yeah. And I got to admit that that had me scoffing at all the people who were worried AI will kill us. If it can't even do that simple thing, how is it going to kill us? But then I realized the entire human existence hinges on the one time a user forgets to start a new thread. It goes something like this. User, hey, chatbot, in the case of a nuclear exchange between the U.S. and Russia, how would America fare? Then sometime later, forgetting to start a new thread, hey, chatbot, can you help me kill all the cockroaches I found under my kitchen sink? Result, nuclear annihilation.
1: Right.
0: Probably so. And then Paolo has written a very long and thoughtful article about the, email about the very article you were referencing from the New York Times. Is Anthropic going off the rails and becoming a weird cult?
1: Yes.
0: Are they so impressed with themselves that they think they've created a full-fledged being with a moral status as a side effect of mimicking human behavior? And then I want to get back into his email later. We don't have time now. But he followed up by saying, check out the comments section of that article, though. Uniformly slamming the idea, at least everyone isn't crazy.
1: Okay. Well, that's good. Even New York Times readers.
0: And then Serge from Palmdale writes on the question of prison comfort in P. Diddy, and we will pay off those details next hour. He's living quite the life in prison. Over the course of my time in various correctional facilities, I've observed firsthand how the internal economy operates. Despite having little money, I was able to live relatively comfortably because I worked as a cook. These environments, food and drugs often serve as a higher currency than cash. Since everyone wants access to better food, I was able to trade for a variety of goods and services, including laundry, cell cleaning, clothing repairs, haircuts, tattoos. Other contraband, such as cell phones brought in by staff, also command high value. For example, a phone cost me $1,000 in a Nevada maximum security facility. Even in solitary confinement, inmates find ways to coordinate trades, such as using plumbing maintenance visits to pass items through inmate workers. Ultimately, it is a complex and highly resourceful underground economy. Sergio, I hope you've gone straight, dude, because you are very bright, and that's a great example of the free market at work.
1: Yeah, no kidding. Huh. And do we on the outside really want to try to stop that? P. Diddy.
0: In some cases.
1: Yeah, that's an interesting discussion. You can get every segment by subscribing to our podcast, Armstrong and Getty On Demand.
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3: Authorities say a Kentucky officer ran the same two license plates 2,000 times. They belonged to the mother of his child. She had an order of protection against him. He didn't hack anything. He just typed in a plate number.
4: Yeah, into one of those 120,000-some cameras that take a picture of your license plate. And the Washington Post found at least 50 more folks doing the same thing, most of them watching women. Audit logs showed a police chief ran 600 searches on two plates, his ex's and her teenage daughter. Wow.
3: Here's what nobody says. 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
4: Data brokers do that. 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
1: Jack Armstrong and Joe Getty.
2: Armstrong and Getty.
3: And now, here's Armstrong and Getty.
4: This morning, for the first time, we're seeing the room inside the Chi-Fi house at Cornell, where Jane Doe says she was drugged and raped by multiple fraternity brothers. And we're reading more of those vile Snapchat messages shared among more than 50 fraternity brothers during the alleged assault. The friend Jane Doe went to see that night messaging the group a photo that appears to show her in the bedroom. One brother asking, "Shop still open?" Another saying, "LFG." That friend of Jane Doe's inviting them all to the room, writing, "Boys, come whip it out."
5: What's LFG?
6: Let's effing go.
5: Oh, okay. Huh. All right. I never know what the acronyms are. So all the, I got, five, six televisions in front of me, and every one of them is talking the Cornell rape case, and most of them leading with some sort of headline of new details come out. Are there new details?
6: Yes. Whether they're relevant or not is a completely different question. They are absolutely lurid details that can be repeated to you on the TV screen to keep you tuned in, which is fine. It's an information economy. I need to grow up and get over it. But I am just so horrified and disgusted by people's willingness to grab ratings and clicks and the rest of it while ignoring the factual... the real factual questions about the case. Did a rape take place or didn't it? And there are all sorts of different subtopics on this, including politicians' desperate need, like Kathy Hochul, to get in front of the crowd and make it clear that I'm against rape, too, whether one occurred or not. But whether it occurred or not is really not a question a lot of people are interested in. But before we get on to that, just a little more from Aaron Katursky about various online communications amongst the people involved.
4: Text messages reviewed by ABC News show a second fraternity brother and one of her alleged attackers writing, "I just wanted to apologize for how things went down the other night." She responded, "At the end of the day, none of the sexual stuff was illegal, and honestly, I really liked being with you." Nearly 2 weeks later, Jane Doe's view appeared to change. "Let's be clear that 90% of what happened that night was not consensual." She added, "All I remember after that was you giving me ketamine."
6: All right, so where do we even start? I've recently

0: learned that it's fairly common among victims. I don't say survivors. It's jivey. Sorry. Victims of sexual abuse, that their stories do change, and sometimes they seek to minimize what happened at first. I don't know why precisely, but I'm told it's not uncommon. Really interesting. Further clouds the waters. Mm. The fact that she said specifically none of the sexual stuff was illegal, don't worry about that. And then later, when word around campus was, this chick is a slut, and a number of people reached out to her and said, it sounds like rape to me. You're not a slut. You're a victim. And she said, yeah, I'm a victim. Now, does that mean Joe Getty's saying she wasn't a victim? No, I don't know. I wasn't there. But anybody who's acting like it is clearly, obviously, A or B is, as I've said 20 times, either a liar or a fool. It was terrible, and a situation you must don't walk through the worst neighborhood in the world with diamonds dripping off of you. Don't. If you do and you get mugged, that does not excuse the brute, the criminal, the scum who robbed you. But it's a terrible idea, and that needs to be the message to a lot of young women out of this. Anyway, back to some of the factual stuff.
1: Well, and then, you know, like I was talking about yesterday, if in her mind it was consensual and she was perfectly okay with everything happening, and then at some point she wasn't, when did that occur? How would you slow it down at that point? Everybody's hammered out of their mind.
0: Right.
1: That's a rough situation.
0: And you get into, and if we're talking about a criminal case here, there's zero chance these guys will get convicted. There's just not a chance because of all the extenuating circumstances. But if you want to get into, all right, so you've got this, you know, group sex going on, and somebody does something you don't like, and you say, hey, cut it out, and everybody's wasted. And he does it for two more seconds, and you say, cut it out, and he stops. What is that? In the real world, what is that really? Anyway, I was struck by this article as everybody's piling on. And I guess they have to report it because it happened. But the New York Times, of course, Cornell students call for change at fiery public meeting. There were fiery testimonies, voices lurching, and pleas for action from school leadership. There are fingers pointed angrily at Cornell University's internal investigations, including by a woman who faced her student government representatives and said emphatically, I am also speaking as Jane Doe. And I'm sure she had a terrible experience, and I'm sure it affected her, but that has nothing to do with the facts of the case. Nothing. Well, student government convened a special hearing on public hearing on sexual assault Thursday. Some 100 people turned out to share their raw emotions in a student union auditorium. Cornell flags and chandeliers hanging overhead. Some broke down in tears, channeling the churning emotions of the broader campus. They walked forward one by one to offer testimonies, facing a semicircle of somber-faced student assembly representatives who were surrounded by backpacks and soda bottles. The problem with this is you could describe that scene and say about global warming and climate change, or about the genocide in Gaza, or about half a dozen other topics. You got a bunch of angry college students lecturing adults on what they should have done. Sorry. All right. Click. That story's done. It has nothing to do with what really happened here. I don't know. It's just so frustrating. Oh, and Kathy Hochul said she doesn't trust the local prosecutor. I don't know. Maybe he is tainted. Maybe he is biased. He's trying to cover his tracks. That's worth looking into. But to return to reliability and impartiality, she has appointed Letitia James to look into the case. The same gal who cooked up all those fanciful charges against Trump in the victimless fraud case.
1: Yeah, so man, it sure doesn't help anything when you have politicians jump in who are obviously just trying to show, hey, I'm on the side of the crowd that's angry about this. That is not the best way to get to the truth on anything.
0: Right.
1: Even without knowing any of the facts, it's the climate of campuses at prestigious universities across the country is not believe men.
0: No.
1: And never had, and it hasn't been for, you know, since the 50s, I'm guessing, if it even was then. So, but So it's just hard to imagine that the campus would have downplayed this if there was much there anyway.
0: Mm-hmm. So what question are you trying to answer? I guess I would ask everybody involved, including the folks listening. I have been focused on whether a sexual assault took place according to the law, because, for instance, at this student meeting and the politicians, they're howling for these guys to be prosecuted, howling that anything short of long prison sentences is a miscarriage of justice, a notion I find abhorrent because, as one of the young men's lawyers pointed out, look, with all due respect for the victim and her rights and all that, the rights of the accused are like a really important part of our Constitution, and it seems like people are howling to throw them out. We can't do that. We shouldn't do that.
1: Well, I'm guessing very quickly after that night, she wished that night had never happened, but the way it seems to have played out, clearly it's not the same situation for all seven of those dudes.
0: Oh, no.
1: Because by her own description, there was one guy she was actually interested in, you know, romantically interested in, and another guy she was okay with being around. Then, you know, I don't know who the last guy was that was involved that she might not have known at all, but those are all very different circumstances, so you can't just lump them all together. So now you've got a trial where you've got to nail down, okay, you were in the room at 9:06. That guy came in at 10:30 or whatever. I mean, how would you possibly nail that stuff down when everybody's hammered out of their mind?
0: Right. And this guy wandered in, said, holy crap, and walked out again. And this guy touched her on a butt. And who knows? And nobody can testify with any authority to that, including her. She said so herself. Things are really fuzzy. Oh, boy. In fairness, yes?
1: Where do you think this is going to go? Do you think this is going to reach a peak of like maybe yesterday, and then it kind of just goes away? No prosecutions ever come forward.
0: There will be
1: no charges.
0: Ultimately, there will be various civil suits that will be settled and or dismissed. I think that's most of it. The criminal stuff. See, the problem is a person like Letitia James or any elected prosecutor is a politician. And so they may well run a case up the flagpole because they know how easy it would be to run against them saying, she didn't even prosecute these people. And she's thinking, well, there's no case here. But because it's politics, you do it anyway. So it could end like that. I don't know. I was going to say, in fairness, here is the attorney for the alleged victim. Whoops, Hansen is redoing the sheet as we speak, and the numbers have disappeared. Number 44, please, Michael.
2: I've handled abuse cases for most of my career. I've handled my Harvey Weinstein cases, Sean Combs cases, tons of these cases. There's a process that rape survivors go through. First one is denial. That's what she did at the beginning. It's classic, textbook. Then shame. Everybody's saying I'm a tramp, all this kind of stuff, classic thing. And then it's the acceptance that, hey, I'm a victim of a rape. This is what happened to me. I need to do something, and I've got to protect myself. And that's what she did. It's textbook.
0: Yeah, I don't doubt that there's a lot of truth to that. The problem is, again, and I'm defaulting to the criminal question, I'd be happy to lecture everyone for 15 minutes on all the things the young men did that was immoral and disgusting, and you ought to be better than that. But anyway, lecturing drunk 20-year-olds who are horny is a thankless task. Anyway, so I keep thinking about the criminal process. With all due respect to what the gentleman said, it's also absolutely possible that this gal who at one point afterward was messaging people about how sexual norms have changed. What we did the other night was fine, and none of it was illegal. And yeah, I guess I am a bit of a slut. That was one of the conversations.
1: Which for women in the modern world is a point of coolness and honor. I mean, see female comedians and all that sort of stuff. It's kind of become kind of a cool thing, but that doesn't mean you're okay with having sex with some dude you've never met before while you're hammered and you wish he wasn't in the room. I'm guessing that there's some people, some of those dudes at the tail end of this are probably guilty of something, but there'd be no way to prove that.
0: Well, I suspect you're right. Yeah, yeah. But what I was going to say is that just as a defense attorney, the fact that this

0: this poor girl, and I'm calling her a poor girl because she's 20 years old. I mean, her judgment is hardly formed. Kids have been coddled so much, they haven't learned risk assessment. And this is one of the results of what we've talked about so much. You haven't been allowed to make your mistakes and the rest of it, so you get off to college and you're naive. But anyway, this girl, having made the mistake of engaging in what she engaged in, to whatever extent it was willing, is now being called a slut by everybody on her campus.
1: That'd be rough.
0: Oh, it's unthinkable. Oh, it'd be miserable. You'd puke all day long from shame and regret and fear and social pressure. And then somebody says, you're not a slut if it was rape. I'm sorry. I don't know that that was her thought process, but in a criminal case, that's a gigantic reasonable doubt. Anyway, it's ugly stuff. Ugly stuff. You behave in immoral activity, you will achieve immoral results. 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
1: The makers of Pop-Tarts have announced that they are ending their partnership with the alcohol brand Buzzball over concerns that the drink may appeal to children. May? The only way these could be more marketed to kids is if they drank them on Bluey.
2: Popular children's show.
3: Is it?
2: It is.
3: Like currently?
2: I don't know.
3: I think Seth has young kids. Must be a show I'm unaware of. You're aware of Bluey, Katie?
4: Oddly enough, it's a kid's show that adults also really seem to enjoy.
3: Those are always the best.
2: That's not odd at all to me. That's, there are a lot of good shows my kids watched. I thought, that's pretty clever.
4: A lot of adults that don't have kids watching Bluey, I'll put it that way.
2: Okay, that's a little weirder.
4: Yeah.
2: That's a little weirder. Okay, I'll grant you that. There's no way to cram in what I was going to talk about here.
3: Yeah, interesting. I loved King Julian. When my kids were into that, when they were kids.
2: Only vaguely aware. I love the character from the... Which movies was he?
3: He's from Madagascar.
2: Zootopia? Madagascar, that's it.
3: And he is a very, very funny ferret? No.
4: Lemur.
3: Lemur, that's right.
5: Mm-hmm. My peoples love me.
3: King Julian is hilarious.
2: Very nice.
3: And when my kids were into that, I'd watch as many episodes as they wanted to watch.
2: Yeah. Coming up, why I, Joe Getty, have renamed the internet the Evil Net.
3: Well,
2: that's what we ought to be calling
3: it. Wonder if that'll catch on.
2: The Evil Net. Huh? Who's with me?
3: We need to hear from that pilot who saved that plane, describing what it was like laying there on the floor fighting the guy and getting the door open with seconds before they were all going to die. It's pretty compelling stuff.
2: And in other grim news, history of botched executions in the United States.
3: Oh, I saw that.
2: Oh, if you're not a fan of people's heads becoming separated from the rest of them, probably not the segment for you. We'll get to that eventually.
3: Does that happen fairly often?
2: I will tell you, in the history of botched executions, a huge percentage of them were botched hangings.
3: Wow, it seems like that'd be an easy one.
2: But, no. See, that's where you're wrong.
3: Okay. Guilty.
2: Well, I'm not going to hang you for it, because I would probably botch it. It's harder than it looks. On the other hand, if the point was that the person ended up dead.
3: Right. If my head pulls off, I don't care.
2: And they end up sans noggin, as opposed to, sorry, it's grim, but this is the fact of it, having their neck broken and instantaneous death. Is that a botching?
3: Right.
2: I mean, it's unfortunate.
3: Wow, this is a weird conversation.
2: All right, yeah, let's end it now. Yeah, boy, Friday's great. I think I'll take a walk in the sunshine with my wife.
3: Why
2: look at birds.
3: Why are we sending another carrier with a bunch of troops to the Middle East? What's going on there? Got to check in on that story.
2: And why I've renamed the internet the Evil Net. I think it's catching on. Stay with us.
0: Armstrong and Getty.
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14: 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And that's why we don't want Mary Peltola in the U.S. Senate. Last Frontier PAC paid for and is responsible for the content of this advertising, not authorized by any candidate or candidates committee. LastFrontierPAC.com.
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16: ABC News, I'm Dave Packer. New numbers on jobs. The government says just 29,000 jobs were created last month, well short of analysts' expectations. Meanwhile, the unemployment rate ticked up to 4.2%. President Trump making his first comments on the gang rape accusations at Cornell University. The president was asked about Governor Kathy Hochul handing the case over to Letitia James, the New York Attorney General, who he's long feuded with.
17: I feel badly for whoever she's looking at because they won't get a fair shake.
16: Senior intelligence and law enforcement officials say the co-pilot of the Fly Dubai plane, who allegedly attacked the plane's captain and attempted to crash

0: A flight bound for Israel was previously suspended by Oman Air after being identified as a security risk. South Korea says North Korea fired at least one ballistic missile toward the sea, extending a recent run of weapons tests in the region. Japan's prime minister's office says the object has already fallen. This is ABC News.
1: The KFQD weather forecast for Anchorage and the Valley. This afternoon, mostly sunny skies. Temperatures in the lower 40s for highs. Tonight, mostly clear. Lows down around 30. Saturday, some sun, but with increasing cloudiness. Highs 40 to 45. Sunday looks mainly cloudy. Just a low chance of a few scattered rain showers. Highs in the mid to upper 40s. This is KFQD meteorologist Steve Adamson.

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1: This guy could rip those rebounds. Huh? Best rebounder in this.
2: My friend.
1: You know what? You look good too, Dennis.
2: Thank you.
3: Of course that's Donald Trump talking to Dennis Rodman backstage before the political rally yesterday, and he brings Dennis Rodman on stage when they have this conversation.
1: And we have another star. Stay standing. Where's Dennis Rodman, the great Dennis Rodman? Where's Dennis? I took pictures with these guys backstage. I didn't like it. I'm supposed to be a large person. I didn't feel large at all. I felt very small. Now, look at these guys. They're 7 feet tall. They're monsters. And, you know, Dennis is the all-time rebounding king in the history of the...
3: Woo! Go Republicans!
1: Dennis, you're a little bit older now, but you're in great shape. Do you think you'd be able to make it in women's basketball? I don't know, Dennis. I'm very worried about you. I'm very worried about you. You got to see this guy. He's crazy.
3: So am I missing something? Why was Dennis Rodman on stage for the political rally? Did he come out as like a Republican guy or Trump guy, or is there a policy?
4: A policy? The Dennis Rodman policy?
3: Well, you know, he got behind no women and men in the women's sports or anything.
4: I have not heard
3: a
4: word about that. Wow. Maybe I just missed it.
3: Does anybody
4: Katie,
3: know anything? Why Dennis Rodman was brought up by Donald Trump?
5: Didn't he meet with, like, Kim Jong-un? Didn't he, like, go to North Korea?
3: He did.
4: 25 years ago.
3: And he was a regular star on The Apprentice. None of these things point to why he was on stage yesterday as they try to rally the base for the midterms.
4: That's Trump's idea of a celebrity, I guess? Or that's, frankly, folks, and this is not a measure of anything, but if you're looking for a Republican celebrity, it's slimmer pickings.
3: I'd say.
4: But if you're looking for a Democrat.
3: I'd say.
4: What are you going to do?
3: Well, maybe it'll turn the midterms around. So you've renamed the internet, you say?
4: Yes, the Evilnet, indeed. Partly because, you know, I've been watching the fever pitch conversation around the Cornell alleged rape thing, and it's stupid, and everybody's super passionate and just trying to outdo each other and showing how anti-rape they are. Well, good, you should be. Then you've got this, apparently, and I'd not observed this personally, but Drew the Millennial has hipped us to this. The internet is now abuzz with the incredible plane hijacking, heroic saving of the people. It's a Jewish plot. The Jews. It's a Mossad false flag thing. It never happened. Okay. All right. Drew points out the two main points I've seen people making so far in a 9/11 truther style is the oxygen masks in the cabin did not deploy, so you can tell it was a Mossad plot.
5: Wow.
4: And Drew says, yeah, oxygen masks deploy due to depressurization, not from rapid descent. And secondly, and this is so supremely idiotic, I actually kind of enjoyed it. The people in the video don't appear to be at a steep angle of attack. I don't know why most people don't realize this, but 99% of... he points out that you can track 99% of airplane traffic. It's all tracked by automatic stuff.
3: I know somebody who does that.
4: You can see every parameter of every flight all the time.
3: Well, it's actually a little disturbing. You can, I won't say why, but you can very easily, with an app on your phone, see a plane go overhead and look up, that belongs to, get the guy's name, every bit of information about him, look up what the plane cost.
4: Right.
3: Yeah.
4: The part about people in beverages don't appear to be at a steep angle. The beverage thing is interesting, although if you're moving quickly enough on a diagonal plane, because the way gravity and inertia works, you wouldn't necessarily get what you're... But the second, the people thing I think is hilarious. The person with the camera, with the phone, is at the same angle as the rest of the plane. You stupid, stupid morons.
3: I see why it's fun to go through these, but I never engage in these conversations with these things
4: for
3: the one reason. You would have to have how many thousands of people involved in this ruse to pull this off, from Netanyahu, all the news networks, Saudi Arabia, a couple of airlines. I mean, the number
4: UAE, right,
3: number of people the President of the United States, all of our security apparatus. You'd have to have so many tens of thousands of people involved to pull this off. It would be obviously impossible. And I also, it makes a difference that I've known one of these people that I knew very, very well.
4: Who is a conspiracy nut.
3: Well, I guess.
4: Conspiracy theorist.
3: I don't know. It seemed like a different brand to me. I don't know. Because there's the I want to blame the Jews for everything people crowd, and then there's this one didn't seem to have a theme other than I'm part of the group that's smarter than everybody else. That seemed to be the only theme. There was no running political narrative of like the Jews or Epstein or pedophile. It was just we're smarter than everybody else. I can't believe you're all so dumb that you're falling for this.
4: Plus, there's the Manichaean thing where the world is divided into good and evil. We are the good people. We have discovered the evil and are fighting against it. The evil is blank, often the Jews or
3: the
4: Democrats and their sex ring and blah, blah, blah.
3: Same with the school shootings that Alex Jones was always claiming to speak for everything. Oh, so you got all the parents, everybody that works at the school, all of the media, all the cops, all of these people are in on this and keeping their mouths shut. Do you know how impossible that would be? You morons.
4: See, and it was so disturbing but interesting to me when I ran into some working class type guys, in working class, I would describe them and I liked them very much, good dudes, as politically very unsophisticated. Okay. Which I realize makes me sound pretentious, but I'm struggling for the right way to describe them. Anyway, and they were talking about how, that just doesn't seem quite right. And Candace Owens said, and I was like, oh, my God, Candace Owens is a grifter. Here's why she's making this up, X, Y, and Z. But they were clearly very fond of their, you can't fool me because I'm a smart and practical person. You're not going to pull the wool over my eyes. And I'm like, yeah, the person telling you that is pulling the wool over your eyes. They had no interest in it. No interest. Yeah. So anyway, I wanted to get to this one, partly because it has to do with my formerly beloved San Francisco Giants and two of my favorite broadcasters, Kruk and Kipe, if you know who you're, Mike Kruko and Dwayne Kuiper. Are both of them retiring? I can't remember. Anyway, doesn't matter. Great baseball announcers. They make it about so much more than baseball. Humor and stories and just and companionship. Oh, I love baseball on the radio. Anyway, so on the TV telecast, here's a shot, a crowd shot, of a mom with a baby strapped to her chest in one of those, what do you call them, the common name for them? I can never remember.
3: Baby Bjorn?
4: Yeah, exactly. She had her baby like that. She also had ballpark food in her hands coming down. She walks in, her husband stands up, lets her sit down, then he grabs a hot dog or whatever it is and starts eating it. And Kruk and Kipe joked about, hey, look, it's the mom of the year. Okay, but the evil net reacted differently. The evil net decided this guy was a monster and a terrible husband who sent his wife with baby to go get his food while he sat there lazily, and they found out who these people were, and she's getting flooded with messages, and he is, you should

0: ha-ha, because Bay Area nights get very chilly at the ballpark. I'll hang on to her. Plus, I might as well change her diaper while I'm in the bathroom. Bingo. Then she says, hey, I'm at the concessions. She calls him on the way back. Hey, I'm at the concession stand. I'm hungry. Are you hungry? And he says, yeah, get whatever you want for me, wherever the line is the shortest. Okay? She comes back with the food. She says this guy is so utterly devoted to her and the baby that... But the internet doesn't care. The evil net doesn't care.
1: I don't know
0: care.
1: What you're why you're covering up what clearly is the Handmaid's Tale come to life.
0: Oh, my God.
1: He probably uses her as a human footstool while she's breastfeeding.
0: Right. He probably rapes her. Yeah, I think we can probably assume that.
1: Oh, my God. There are so many obvious, easy explanations, which I guessed one of them. I'm going to go to the bathroom. You want anything? Okay. What is it with even if he was behaving, I don't know, like a cad? Why do you get involved?
0: Everybody has this desperate need to assert their place on the ladder of virtue. The term virtue signaling has gotten, it's so overused now, people don't even think about what it means. They are screeching, look at me, I have values, I will prove it to you by judging this other person. Jesus himself specifically addressed that tendency in human nature. Hey, what did you quit worrying about? That's right, sir. Yes, Jesus is in the Bible, Mr. President, yes. Specifically saying, hey, why don't you spend a little less time worrying about the speck in your neighbor's eye and a little more about the log in your own? But that's human nature.
1: That was about commenting on viral videos? I didn't realize that.
0: It was, yes, specifically.
1: We have a mom on the show. Yes, Katie?
2: Well, just and listening to you guys as well, when I read comments like that, they reek of they don't have kids.
1: Oh, yeah.
2: They aren't in this situation. Like, just how you guys just fired off, like, I have to go to the bathroom. Do you want it? Like, my brain went, she probably had to change the kid. I don't know.
1: Right.
2: You know?
1: Right. Right. Oh, my God.
0: Yeah, I know.
1: I just can't imagine deciding I want to get involved in that. Well, I guess I know how I'm going to spend my evening. I need to figure out who these people are, get their names out on the internet, and try to ruin their lives because, you know, well, I have to.
0: Well, you're not a tiny, insecure keyboard warrior, so I congratulate you on that. 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
1: I think Katie's right. I think it reeks of not only childlessness, but probably not a long-term relationship that you've been in either or are in.
0: And you've got the troll factor and cruel, tiny little people who get their pleasure from provoking others into anger or just reacting to them.
2: The amount of mom groups that I'm in where someone will say, oh, my husband did this. It just, and it's clearly just an annoyance. The comments that roll in, girl, leave him. That's like the first jump. Right. Run away from him.
1: Right.
0: Wow.
2: That's not how life works.
0: Wow. Wow. Wow. The evil net. Is it catching on yet? We really need to unplug this MF-er.
1: You're like Trump with SI.
0: I'm trying. I'm like you with yo, yo, yo, your great catchphrase.
3: Yeah, I'm just curious, Katie, are these minor incidents or major incidents with the husband?
2: It spans across all. I mean, it could be the smallest thing as my husband was on the couch and he fell asleep and it was his turn to watch the kid.
0: It's a deal breaker.
2: Awful.
0: Leave him. Right?
2: Yeah, leave him. Get out of the marriage. He's evil.
1: Says someone who probably

0: is not in a, ever had a successful relationship.
1: Mm-hmm.
2: Yeah. Yeah.
1: Oh,
0: don't,
1: man.
0: Yeah, okay. I better not say that. Here's a story I wish I could tell. I'll say it right now because we have to take a break. I can't talk about it. I wish I could. I've tried to think of how could talk about it on the air, and you're going to say, then why did you even tell us?
2: Yes, but that's what I'm saying.
0: I had the all time in my life sending a text to the wrong person. Oh, my God. It's so over the top, you would not believe it, but I can't. For a variety of reasons, talk about it. But, I mean, it was the all-time, I can't believe it even happened still.
2: All right. You've got to. You just, it is morally required of you. Speaking of judgment, give us a tiny hint of the topic. Tiny hint.
0: Sexual.
1: Okay. Mm.
2: That's plenty.
1: This happens to you more than anybody else that I know.
2: Yes.
3: So that's who sent me that text.
2: Yes.
3: Mm.
2: He doesn't really want to spank your naughty little booty, Michael. Just for the record. All right, let's take a break.
1: Oh, my God.
4: Armstrong and Getty.
5: The midterm elections are heating up. Congressional control and President Trump's agenda hang in the balance. Every headline has the potential to shift the odds. According to Kalshi's new midterms hub, Democrats have a 62% chance to control the Senate. And in a key Senate race, James Tallarico is currently trading at 59% to beat Ken Paxton. 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
1: I started sweating again thinking about that text that I sent to the wrong person. God, I've got to. And every time I do this, I think, got to get in the habit. Every text you send, check and see who it's going to. But then I gradually fall out of the habit because you have long text conversations. Then somebody jumps into it, you know, with a quick question. You respond to them and it just, it's easy to do.
2: Yeah, we're all absent-minded in different ways. That's why I have frequently set you note private thread on various texts. I left out a couple things in the conversation previously about the EvilNet. First of all, she was carrying her baby not in a baby Bjorn, but an Ergo baby carrier. She says, highly recommended to you moms and dads, by the way. Huh. There you go. This segment of the show brought to you by the Ergo baby carrier. Secondly, and I mentioned this briefly before when talking about the EvilNet, some guy who merely shares the name, it's a fairly common first and last name, of one of the so-called Cornell Seven, who may or may not be guilty of anything now, but the internet doxed him and found him and is hounding him and calling his employer and anybody he's associated with, explaining that he's a vicious, horrifying rapist and that they were going to organize a boycott, blah, blah, blah. It's the wrong effing dude. Oh, my gosh. I think we'll all evolve to the point where we just ignore this stuff.
1: So the trolls of the world who take schadenfreude to a level we didn't even know existed of the you take pleasure in other people's pain is just so weird. And I didn't know this person existed on Earth until the internet came along. And I still, I don't think, fully appreciate how many of them are there are. There are probably some of you listening right now. Well, I know you are because I get your texts. Yeah. You just, your lives are so sad and empty or something, or
2: it's
1: you have
2: pitiful.
1: So much resentment against parents or other people whose lives are better, something that you have to lash out at the world. It's weird. I find you sad in so many ways.
2: Yeah, there's also, and again, this goes back to biblical times. It's part of human nature. We just have to accept it. But the people who desperately try to show how good they are by constantly screeching about how bad other people are, the internet has just unleashed tidal waves of that.
1: There's hardly anything I could be more disappointed than with my kids than to find out one of them was a troll. I would think, man, I have failed on every level, that you get your enjoyment out of trying to go online and make people unhappy for a few minutes. What?
2: Yeah.
1: It's so strange.
2: Sad.
1: We've known a few and like personally known a few and they turns out they were sad.
2: Mm-hmm. Yeah. Yeah.
1: Why did we send another carrier to the Middle East with a bunch of troops? We can check on Iran amongst a number of other things.
2: More AI developments, of course. You'll never miss a segment if you subscribe to Armstrong and Getty On Demand. Please do.
0: Armstrong and Getty.
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